0: Elon Musk's SpaceX had restricted Starlink services yesterday, hampering his country's air defense drone missions as Russia launched more missiles and drones at Ukrainian cities. In an interview in London, Ukrainian President Volodymyr Zelensky said he feels betrayed by Donald Trump's diesel deal with Russia, and the US leader should at least remain neutral in Kyiv's conflict with Moscow.
1: It's a little bit more complicated than just my emotions or my feelings. If you're in the middle, you have to stay in the middle, not on the wrong side. I think his advisors are wrong. I don't know who is pushing him not to the right side. This is not right side of history. People will die, of course, if attacks will continue and if Starlink will not work.
0: Musk responded by saying any disruption was the responsibility of the US government, not SpaceX. Pope Leo is out of bed, walking and eating after doctors removed a cancerous tumor from his lung, while his doctors say post-surgery tests show his progress is, quote, normal. Part of the Pope's right lung was removed in Tuesday's operation, and the leader of the world's 1.4 billion Catholics is now awaiting the results of a biopsy to determine if the cancer has spread. Nasfi Karim has more.
2: Blood test and a chest x-ray confirm a normal post-operative course, doctors said in a statement released by the Vatican. They said the values are within the expected range for the type of procedure performed. The discovery on Tuesday that a nodule detected in Leo's lung was cancerous has plunged the Catholic Church into a period of uncertainty. A Vatican source said they are in shock and wait-and-see mode. Doctors said his recovery was proceeding as expected, and the pontiff had eaten, been walking about his room, and had done some respiratory physiotherapy. The sporty 71-year-old, elected as the first pope from the United States only last year, made the surprise announcement that he would be undergoing surgery after Sunday prayers.
0: Google DeepMind co-founder Damis Hasbis says recent hacking incidents carried out by AI agents are early warning shots. Speaking in an AI summit in Dublin, he warns the world could face major incidents as soon as next year unless industry and governments do more to improve security.
3: And now, obviously, we've been entering in the last year the agentic era, where we're, you know, actually having these autonomous agentic systems that go out and do things for us. And of course, we want that because they're way more useful if they can act in the world. But also, that means that increases also the risks involved with what those systems might do. And we've seen that recently, earlier this year, with some of these hacking incidents. I think these are early warning shots for us that, you know, the systems aren't that powerful yet, so the incidents aren't that major, but they could be. Into next year and the next couple of years.
0: New York Mayor Zora Mamdani says people are living in a real sense of fear over operations by U.S. Immigration and Customs Enforcement across the city. He ordered a review after a shooting on Tuesday by an ICE agent, which sparked widespread protests.
4: It also extends to ICE's use of privately owned parking lots as staging locations, and then to a broader review of what more the city can do to protect immigrant New Yorkers across the five boroughs. People are in a real sense of fear around what ICE is doing across the city, and we know that as much as we are focused on Thursday, that it is a microcosm of what ICE does on a day-to-day basis.
0: Albanian students have stormed government buildings in the capital, Tirana, during violent protests over rising education costs and corruption. They're also demanding better university conditions and the resignation of Prime Minister Edi Rama. The news from RTHK.
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7: Hello and good morning. It's 8:05 in Hong Kong on Thursday the 15th of October. This is Money Talk and I'm Stephen Philby. In today's business and financial headlines, US inflation heats up in September. A Fed rate hike for this month is back on the table. China's September exports soar, putting a $1 trillion trade surplus in sight. The IMF calls for the US to cut deficits amid bond woes and China to shift away from exports. And ASML says AI demand will exceed chip tool capacity through 2028. On today's Money Talk, we're joined by Ben Eamon, CEO and founder at FedWatch and managing director at Highline Wealth Partners, and James Wong, CEO of Almagest Asset Management, for our business and markets discussion. In Your Money, Carolyn Wright will be speaking with Mark Bromhead, managing director at Village Holdings Insurance, about getting the right medical insurance for your circumstances. And we'll have a view from the US with John Terrett, our US markets correspondent. And you can contact us with your comments and questions by email with moneytalk@rthk.gov.hk, and our WhatsApp, as always, is 6899 8518. To the markets now, and for our update from Wall Street, here's John Terrett in New York.
8: Stephen, thanks very much indeed. Not a good day on Wall Street, as you'll see in just a second. There were really three reasons for this. First of all, there was a big tech sell-off going on, with the Nasdaq taking the brunt of it in the semiconductor sector. Crude oil was rising again, with our benchmark WTI up about 2%, well over $95 a barrel, and a sense that the Federal Reserve is just going to go on raising interest rates into the new year. And that comes about because we had CPI, the Consumer Price Index for September, rising to a 12-month rate of 3.7%, not 3.6%, with fuel costs the main reason. Gasoline is up 9.1% in a year, and food is up by 2.5% over the same period. But on the markets, the New York markets were down and the European markets were up. Here are the numbers. The Dow was down, but only by 48 points at 51,621. NASDAQ was down 1.8%, 511 points at 26,692. That's the semiconductor sell-off I was talking about. The S&P 500 down 1.1%, 86 points at 77.18. And in Europe, green on the screen. London ahead by 0.7%, 74 points at 10,724. The DAX in Germany up 0.1%, 38 points at 25,298. The CAC in Paris ahead by 0.6%, 45 points at 78.73. And on our Thursday, we'll be looking out for earnings from Taiwan Semiconductor, because that's going to pole vault once again the issue of AI and semiconductors to the forefront of the agenda here on Wall Street. John Terrett for Money Talk in New York.
7: Thanks, John. Now let's take a look at today's other top stories in detail. U.S. consumer prices picked up speed in September, driven largely by a sharp jump in gasoline costs, a development that could raise pressure on the Federal Reserve and create fresh political headwinds ahead of the November the 3rd midterm elections. The Labor Department reported on Wednesday that consumer price index rose 0.6% in September after a 0.4% increase in August. Over the past year, prices were up 3.7% compared with 3.4% in August. Gasoline prices surged 9.1% in September and accounted for more than half of the monthly increase in inflation. Other motor fuels, including diesel, jumped 11.9% last month and were up more than 60% from a year earlier. Diesel prices are at record highs, raising concerns that transportation costs could soon push up grocery prices. Economists also noted that inflation pressures appear to be spreading beyond energy, suggesting underlying inflation may be becoming more persistent. The report also pointed to an additional boost to prices tied to AI-related demand last month. Walter Todd, president of Greenwood Capital, has more on the market reaction to the inflation figures.
9: Initially, interest rates went higher on the hotter than expected CPI number, but as the day progressed and people started selling stocks, they started to rotate back into and buying bonds, and so treasuries rates went down. So the bonds actually acted as a safe haven for once this year and went the opposite way of stocks. So rates really actually ended flat to down from where they started before the CPI number. So kind of interesting.
7: After the data, financial markets view the Federal Reserve's next policy decision at its October the 27th and 28th meeting as a closer call, with a possible rate increase back in play. The inflation report adds to other recent signs of stress for consumers. Surveys this month have shown weaker sentiment and a sharp drop in President Trump's approval rating as households worry about the cost of living. A Reuters Ipsos poll found about 78% of Americans blame Trump's policies, including tariffs and the Middle East conflict, for rising prices that are outpacing wage growth. China's trade surplus widened more than expected in September as exports and imports both surged, keeping the country on track to beat last year's record and potentially adding to trade tensions with major partners. Customs data released on Wednesday showed exports jumped 36.3% from a year earlier, up from 25% in August and well above forecasts for about 25.5% growth. It was the fastest pace since February. Imports rose 31%, also stronger than expected. Demand for semiconductors and green tech products has helped keep China's factories busy, even as domestic demand and investment remain subdued. Vice Customs Minister Wang Jun said external uncertainties, including geopolitical conflicts, could affect trade, but he said there is still support for continued growth in the fourth quarter. Walter Todd, president of Greenwood Capital again, this time talking on how these figures fit into the bigger picture of the Chinese economy.
9: China's, you know, an export-based economy, right? And despite the efforts to try to raise tariffs and restrict trade with the U.S. And others, they continue to do that. And they make a lot of critical parts for technology. They also have the rare earths, which they export around the world that are critical as well. So they that part of their economy is doing well. The domestic side of the Chinese economy is not doing so hot, though.
7: China's yuan held steady against the dollar following the data, while mainland stocks were lower. For the year so far, China's trade surplus reached about $938 billion in the first 9 months, putting it on pace to cross $1 trillion unless exports slow sharply in the final quarter. In September alone, the surplus widened to about $133.5 billion. That included a 20-month high surplus of $34 billion with the United States and a larger $34.8 billion surplus with the European Union. A new EU deal to limit Chinese exports of hybrid vehicles may weigh on auto trade over time, but with details expected in December, analysts say some exporters may ship more now to get ahead of the deadline. The report comes after President Xi Jinping and US President Donald Trump agreed last month to extend a tariff truce and cut tariffs on $30 billion of goods on each side. The head of the International Monetary Fund is urging the United States and China to make tough policy choices to address growing imbalances in debt and trade. Speaking yesterday at the IMF and the World Bank annual meetings in Bangkok, IMF Managing Director Kristalina Georgieva said the United States cannot rely on economic growth alone to bring down its rising public debt. She said growth helps, but not fast enough, and that tax or spending adjustments will be needed to put U.S. debt on a more sustainable path. Georgieva also warned that high debt levels and higher interest rates are raising the urgency for governments worldwide to tighten their budgets. She singled out advanced economies, particularly the United States and European countries, as among the worst offenders on excessive debt. She said higher benchmark bond yields in rich countries are also spilling over into low-income nations, many of which have already been forced by markets to rein in borrowing. Her comments echoed warnings in the IMF's Fiscal Monitor, which said delaying action in an era of higher borrowing costs will make the job harder in coming years. IMF Fiscal Affairs Chief Rodrigo Valdez said rising bond yields have left governments with little room to maneuver. On China, Georgieva repeated the IMF's long-standing advice, shift away from export-led growth and boost domestic consumption. She said surplus countries need to spend more at home, and that clearly applies to China's model. Georgieva summed it up this way. China needs to spend more, the US needs to save more, and Europe needs to invest more. ASML says the boom in artificial intelligence is driving demand for its chip-making machines well into the next decade, and customers are already asking for more capacity than the company expects to be able to deliver for years. The Dutch semiconductor equipment maker said on Wednesday that orders are being pushed out towards 2030, with some customers already discussing bookings beyond 2027, including interest in reserving production slots for 2029 and 2030. ASML said demand is being fueled by the rapid build-out of AI data centers. ASML supplies the highly specialized tools used to make the most advanced semiconductors. Its customers include TSMC, which produces chips for NVIDIA, along with Samsung and Intel, all of which are investing heavily to expand chip output. ASML shares are up nearly 70% this year. The company said it is looking at ways to expand manufacturing capacity further. In July, ASML said it planned to increase capacity by 30% in 2027 and another 30% in 2028. But Chief Executive Christophe Fouquet said it's now clear those increases won't be enough. ASML's comments came as it reported quarterly results and raised its outlook. The company lifted the low end of its full-year sales forecast and now expects fourth-quarter sales of 14.2 to 15.2 billion euros, with a gross margin of around 57%. ASML also nudged its full-year sales forecast up to 44 to 45 billion euros. Welcome to James Wong, CEO of Almagest Asset Management. Good morning, James.
10: Good morning.
7: How are you today?
10: Good, are you?
7: Very good. Let's start off with US inflation, which heated up in September. Do you think the Fed rate hike this month is back on the table?
10: Not really. If we're looking at selected categories in the CPI index, we can find that fuel oil and other gasoline prices and airplane fares are the three main contributors for the CPI number this month. And fuel oil is in a year-over-year basis increased by 76% alone. And all other components of CPI was increased by about 3 to 5% controllable. So three of the Fed governors actually spoke after the CPI numbers, Goosby, Daly, and Bowman. All three actually are trying to calm the market, saying there are no immediate needs to create a sense of necessity or a sense of tension. But because they can, they wanted to look at more data before making a decision into the October rate hike. So the probability of a rate hike in October actually was boosted up to 55% after the CPI numbers and then dropped to 33% after the Fed governor spoke.
7: Okay, that makes sense. But do you think there might be a rise later in the year?
10: Yeah, definitely. There are probably going to be at least one. But right now, yeah. But right now, if we're looking at the fuel price increase that is mostly causing the CPI hike, I think that if you're just raising rates multiple times, there is not going to be more refineries start to work. That you can't squeeze more oil out of Hormuz. You can't squeeze more oil, more diesel out of Russia. I mean, the only thing that a rate hike can do is to prevent a real yield increase to go even further as a spillover effect of energy inflation.
7: Got it. Now, Broadcom's chief executive compared the AI market sentiment to a casino and warned that financing the massive AI build-out could become a serious challenge. Do you agree with him?
10: Not really. I don't agree with the headlines that this news made, because a lot of the content or discussion of the claim were actually out of context. I mean, it was scary to first read that in the newspaper or in any of the social media posts, because Broadcom itself is one of the major players in the circular financing game. And as long as some of its investments go into the public arena, Avigo is going to be one of those allegedly gamblers in a casino. So market was scared for a little while, but then people started to look at what really the CEO of Avigo said at that summit. He was actually mentioning something about OpenAI, because OpenAI made headlines last Thursday night by actually reported by Financial Times saying OpenAI's annualized real revenue was about 50 billion USD instead of the 70 billion that the market has speculated. So market had a scare last Thursday night, and a lot of people started to short sell AI hardware related names. So I think if you're taking the entire conversation or speech given by Hawk Chan, the CEO of Avigo, you can tell that he was actually talking about OpenAI. He was talking about investors making judgments and investment decisions, especially shorting AI hardware related stocks based on one entry of information that OpenAI might be having a lower ARR because they are reporting their revenue in a different way than it was reported by Anthropic. So he said, if you're doing this, you're like a gambler in a casino. So that's what it really means. So I don't think that speech alone or that metaphor alone should have caused that much damage to the market.
11: Well, it was said it contributed to the sell-off in Korean tech shares on Tuesday, pretty massive sell-off there.
10: Yeah.
11: But another driver was likely to be CXMT, the Chinese equivalent of NVIDIA. That is stepping up the super chip race. How do you see this panning out?
10: Yeah, well, CXMT is now the third, number three player in the DRAM market around the globe. But all of its 10% global market share could be, most of it, could be attributed by Chinese demand. CXMT is not a international recognized a DRAM name just yet. And then the new technology breakthrough, it was very impressive because Samsung and SK Hynix were only working on it. They haven't got to it. But the thing is, it was very complicated. Let's say that CXMT is using the 1980i DUV machine by ASML because China has no access to the EUV machine, which is a higher technology machine. And after using the 1980i DUV machine to have a basic chip out, they have to add four layers of exposure, of light exposure to that chip. Every exposure added to that chip could mean that the chip was banded a little more than the previous exposure. So that actually added to the, that actually could make the whole chip more fragile and or somewhat deformed. And that actually had usually have a very serious impact on the yield of the entire product. So I think people are still observing what kind of yield the CXMT can achieve using this new technology breakthrough, because there are some comparable cases in some other major Chinese chip makers that after four times of exposure, the yield was well below 50%. So in CXMT's case, if the yield can go above or just reach 60%, then it would this new technology breakthrough would be a threat to the likes of Micron or to the likes of Samsung and SK Hynix. But right now, and because the LP5 DDR will be only be mass produced by the end of the year, so the market still have some time to observe what kind of yield the CXMT can actually achieve. And so right now it's not the right time to start shorting other DRAM names or NAND names just because of this news. And besides, CXMT's own share was down 10% in the two trading sessions after it announces this news. So it doesn't really make sense to see because of this new technology breakthrough that everybody else in the memory chip names are being bettered, because CXMT itself didn't benefit from this news. So I think it's a sentiment thing. It's not a news driven event.
11: So what are your thoughts about investing in the AI sector at the moment?
10: Well, I think the game's regime has changed, basically because we are in a really different, interesting environment, interest rate environment. The 10-year yield has been increased by about 90 bips for the past 6 months. And most of the 90 bips, I think about 92 to 95% of this 90 bips could be attributed to the increase in real yield, and only about 5% or less than 5% of that 90 pips increase was contributed by break-even. Break-even is the interest rate difference between tips and treasury. That it actually means how the market sees the inflation is going to go for the past 6 months. So contrary to public opinion, I think the interest rate increase in the past 6 months were actually caused by the increase in real yield and not really caused by an increase in inflation expectation. So real yields are increase in real yields means that if you're holding cash, you are demanding more return than about a year ago or than about 4 years ago. And because a lot of people are competing for money now, not just the U.S. Treasury, not just the treasuries of the countries who do not abide with their own fiscal discipline, because a lot of the AI companies are in the market fighting for money now. It wasn't such a prominent market force in terms of fighting for sovereign funds for fixed income products, but it became one now. The Mag 7 combined, they had a capex about 70 to 80 billion USD this year, and about 40% of those of that amount was raised either in the stock market or raised by debts that they issued. So the total amount of the debt that the Mag 7 companies issued is about one third of the size that the U.S. Treasury issued their debts in about a quarter. So it's not a serious competition, but it became a player that nobody can look away. And because of this, I think a lot of the small to medium companies, especially in the AI game, are having increasingly difficulties financing their own projects. For those who already bought the debts or the bonds of those small to medium companies or companies with a strong client concentration, they are having a hard time, very, very hard time, like the bonds of CoreWeave, which was one of the biggest names in NeoCloud. I remember its 5 year bond had a yield about 9.45. One of its 5 year bond have a 9.45% yield. I think 3 weeks ago, and then later last week it became 12%, and earlier this week it became 15%. So it was really bad, but in comparison, the Mag 7 debts, especially like Apple bonds, their yields hasn't moved much. So people are trusting their money in the bigger AI names or in the bigger hyperscaler names, but they are not trusting their money in the small to medium AI companies because they don't know if these companies can survive in a regime change, which is a high real yield. If you're trying to still make some money in the AI game, I think it's a fair practice to pair trade the two kinds of AI companies based on their market caps.
11: Makes sense. Yes. Well, we're running out of time now because the news is coming up. But fascinating conversation, James. Thank you so much. That's James Wong, CEO of Almagest Asset Management. Still to come in Your Money, Carolyn Wright will be joined by Mark Bromhead, Managing Director at Village Holdings Insurance, to look at how you can get the right medical insurance for your circumstances. After that, we'll have a view from the US with John Terrett, our US markets correspondent. Take a look at the markets. Oh, it's not looking good. Very red. Nikkei 225 down over 3% to 65,590. The KOSPI is down nearly 5% to 5,727. The ASX is down nearly 1% to 8,600. Our Hang Seng Futures is down over 1%, just over 1%, to 24,074. Take a look at the weather. Sunny periods, the maximum temperature will be around 31 degrees during the day. But at the observatory, it's currently 27 degrees Celsius and 73% relative humidity. It's 8:30, now the news.
0: Ukraine says Elon Musk's SpaceX has restricted Starlink services yesterday, hampering his country's air defense drone missions as Russia launched more missiles and drones at Ukrainian cities. In an interview in London, Ukrainian President Volodymyr Zelensky said he feels betrayed by Donald Trump's diesel deal with Russia, and the US leader should at least remain neutral in Kyiv's conflict with Moscow.
1: It's a little bit more complicated than just my emotions or my feelings. If you are in the middle, you have to stay in the middle, not on the wrong side. I think his advisors are wrong. I don't know who is pushing him not to the right side. This is not right side of history. People will die, of course, if attacks will continue and if Starlink will not work.
0: Musk responded by saying any disruption was the responsibility of the U.S. government, not SpaceX. Pope Leo is out of bed, walking and eating after doctors removed a cancerous tumor from his lung, while his doctors say post-surgery tests show his progress is, quote, normal. Part of the Pope's right lung was removed in Tuesday's operation, and the leader of the world's 1.4 billion Catholics is now awaiting the results of a biopsy to determine if the cancer has spread. NASV Karim has more.
2: Blood test and a chest X-ray confirm a normal post-operative course, doctors said in a statement released by the Vatican. They said the values are within the expected range for the type of procedure performed. The discovery on Tuesday that a nodule detected in Leo's lung was cancerous has plunged the Catholic Church into a period of uncertainty. A Vatican source said they are in shock and wait-and-see mode. Doctors said his recovery was proceeding as expected, and the pontiff had eaten, been walking about his room, and had done some respiratory physiotherapy. The sporty 71-year-old, elected as the first pope from the United States only last year, made the surprise announcement that he would be undergoing surgery after Sunday prayers.
0: Google DeepMind co-founder Damis Hassabis says recent hacking incidents carried out by AI agents are early warning shots. Speaking in an AI summit in Dublin, he warns the world could face major incidents as soon as next year unless industry and governments do more to improve safety.
3: And now, obviously, we've been entering in the last year the agentic era, where we're, you know, actually having these autonomous agentic systems that go out and do things for us. And of course, we want that because they're way more useful if they can act in the world. But also, that means that increases also the risks involved with what those systems might do. And we've seen that recently, earlier this year, with some of these hacking incidents. Mm. I think these are early warning shots for us that, you know, the systems aren't that powerful yet, so the incidents aren't that major, but they could be. Into next year and the next couple of years.
0: New York Mayor Zora Mamdani says people are living in a real sense of fear over operations by U.S. Immigration and Customs Enforcement across the city. He ordered a review after a shooting on Thursday by an ICE agent, which sparked widespread protests.
4: It also extends to ICE's use of privately owned parking lots as staging locations, and then to a broader review of what more the city can do to protect immigrant New Yorkers across the five boroughs. People are in a real sense of fear around what ICE is doing across the city, and we know that as much as we are focused on Thursday, that it is a microcosm of what ICE does on a day-to-day basis.
0: Albanian students have stormed government buildings in the capital, Tirana, during violent protests over rising education costs and corruption. They're also demanding better university conditions and the resignation of Prime Minister Edi Rama. One student, Abba Leshi, said the protests were justified.
12: We are here to protest against our most corrupt government ever, who is misusing and abusing our environment, our natural resources, our lands, our protected areas. This is the most corrupt government that our country has ever seen, and it needs to go as soon as possible.
0: Pilgrims planning to visit Islam's holiest sites in Saudi Arabia are worried after recent Houthi attacks on the kingdom's airports. On Saturday, a Houthi missile struck a departure terminal at Riyadh Airport, killing 13 people and wounding 300. Video of the blast has persuaded many pilgrims, like this man, to change their plans.
13: I was in Riyadh during the attack on the airport. We were tired and worried. We went outside and we talked with each other. May God destroy them and destroy whoever was the cause of this.
0: Canadian Foreign Minister Anita Anand says Canada wants to double its trade beyond the U.S. in 10 years, with a trade deal with India eyed by year-end and an ASEAN free trade agreement also in the works. The news from RTHK.
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11: Welcome back. This is Stephen Philby, live from Broadcasting House with Money Talk. In a few minutes, we'll be chatting with Mark Bromhead, Managing Director at Village Holdings Insurance, about how you can get the right medical insurance for your circumstances. After that, John Terrett, our US markets correspondent, will bring us a view from the US. But first, a reminder of today's Money Talk headlines. US inflation heats up in September. A Fed rate hike for this month is back on the table. China's September exports soar, putting a $1 trillion trade surplus in sight. The IMF calls for the US to cut deficits amid bond woes and China to shift away from exports. And ASML says AI demand will exceed chip tool capacity through 2028. Money Talk on RTHK Radio 3. To the markets now, and for our update from Wall Street, here's John Terrett in New York.
8: Stephen, thanks very much indeed. If you are in any way invested on Wall Street, today is not the day to look at your portfolio. We had a bit of a big sell-off here, led by the Nasdaq, which was down just under 2%, as you will see when I run the numbers very shortly. The reason was kind of threefold. First of all, there was a tech sell-off, which is why the Nasdaq was down so much, in the semiconductor field especially. Also, crude oil was rising again on Wednesday here, with WTI, the US benchmark, up about 2% and well over $95 a barrel. And a sense that the Federal Reserve will just go on raising interest rates now into the new year. And that came about because we have fresh inflation data. CPI, the Consumer Price Index for September, rose to a 12-month rate of 3.7%, not the 3.6% that had been expected. Soaring energy costs is the main reason for this, with gasoline prices here up 9.1% in a year and food up 2.5% from this time last year. So that's the reason for the malaise. As I say, we'll run the numbers in just a second, but a bit of company news first of all. Netflix is laying off 6% of its workforce. That's about 1,000 positions, and that is the most that they've done since 2022. In the banking sector, we have the second day of big bank earnings. The investment behemoth Morgan Stanley turned in a massive beat on the top and the bottom line, with equities trading exceeding expectations by $909 million. That's almost $1 billion. On the other hand, on Main Street, Bank of America, well, I'm afraid they had a very bad day. Their stock price was down more than 5%, and that is the worst day in years for them. And the reason is they had some strategic misses when their earnings were published. And also, they were fined by the federal authorities a whopping $1.2 billion over antitrust failure. So it was not a good day for Bank of America one way or another. And then late in the day, Bloomberg began reporting that Apple is gearing up to launch AI features on the mainland. And this will start in December. As I say, that is a Bloomberg story, according to them. Let's run the numbers then. It was a down day here and a green day in Europe. On Wall Street, the Dow was negative, but only by 48 points, at 51,621. The Nasdaq was down 1.8%, 511 points, at 26,692. As I say, it took the brunt. And the S&P 500 down 1.1%, 86 points, at 77.18. Different story in Europe, green on the screen. London ahead by 0.7%, 74 points, at 10,724. DAX in Germany ahead by 0.1%, 38 points, 25,298. The CAC in Paris was ahead by 0.6%, 45 points, at 78.73. And on Wall Street's Thursday, we're gearing up to hear earnings from Taiwan Semiconductor, which is once again going to move AI and the semiconductor sector to the forefront of the news on Thursday morning for us. Well, that's it for now, Stephen. I'll be back with a view from America in just under 10 minutes' time. So I will see you there.
11: Thanks very much, John. Look forward to it. Let's take a look closer to home. Mainland stocks ended on Wednesday at their lowest level in more than a year as the sell-off in AI-related supply chain shares deepened while investors digested mixed domestic inflation data. The Shanghai Composite Index fell 0.9% to close at 3,767. The Shenzhen Component Index dived nearly 2% to 12,110, and the Chinex Index plunged over 3% to 2,866. In commodities, oil prices rose yesterday the day after the Houthis attacked Saudi Aramco's headquarters, and Iran said it was deploying new tactics to target ships and keep oil prices high. Brent crude futures settled up 0.2% at $106.06 a barrel. U.S. West Texas Intermediate crude gained 1% to $95.09 a barrel, a three-week high. Copper is down 0.2% to $6.61. Gold dropped over 1% to $4,105. The U.S. 10-year Treasury bond yield is unchanged at 5.194%. In currencies, the US dollar index is up 0.3% to 102.54. €1 gets you $1.12. $1 gets you 158.38 Japanese yen. £1 sterling gets you $1.32 in the US or $10.35 in Hong Kong. $1 gets you 6.69 Chinese yuan. Bitcoin has dropped nearly 2% to $81,578. In markets that are open, the ASX is down 0.83% to 8,638. The Kospi is down 5% to 5,706. And the Nikkei is down 3.25% to 65,565. And our Hang Seng Futures is down just over 1% to 24,074.

0: could run us through how they work.
1: Absolutely. So basically, many companies in Hong Kong provide medical insurance policies. They can be from more local type plans through to sort of more international bells and whistles plans. So most companies will offer you what's called a medical history disregarded plan. This means that it covers pre-existing conditions, which is quite important. That's been only for 10 staff or over. For an international medical policy, they'll do that. For a local policy, normally there's a 12-month waiting period for to cover these conditions, and then generally they are covered. So those are the sort of major areas. They cover usually inpatient, which is hospitalization, cancer, outpatient. Some will cover dental. Some will cover maternity. It just depends on the budget of the company.
0: So I guess it's very important when you are offered a company policy to take a good look at what is covered in the documents you're given.
1: I cannot stress that enough. The big thing we say to it is read your policy. Many people will be given a medical insurance policy by their company. They will assume it covers everything. They'll stick it in the top drawer and they'll never read it until they need it and need to make a claim. And then they only realise what cover they actually have. So it's very important to read it. Ask HR any questions you might have. Ask the broker any questions you might have about the cover, so you know up front what you're covered for and how to claim. Very, very important.
0: Absolutely. Now, then some of us might have a personal policy. What sort of are the differences there as a start off?
1: Right. So personal policies are obviously individual policies and for an individual or a family. Pre-existing conditions are very rarely covered because the risk is so high for just covering an individual and their any pre-existing conditions they might have. For something minor, they may offer you a loaded premium, which means they increase the premium but will cover a particular condition. This could be something like high cholesterol, hypertension, etc. Those sorts of things that are manageable through medicine. There are a huge range of options of these personal policies. The basic one is what I would call major medical. That covers hospitalization and cancer. Then you move on to adding the outpatient cover, which covers GP visits, specialist visits, MRIs, CT scans, x-rays, that type of thing. And then the more expensive policies cover dental, maternity, and these sort of more expensive items, which the insurer knows are going to be claimed on.
0: Now, for those of us who do have a company policy, and like you said, we've read that document and gone, oh, well, maybe those things are sort of missing. Is it sensible to actually have a combination of the company policy and a personal policy that tops up?
1: Very much so. We often, when we sort of get a lot more inquiries about this type of insurance. So basically what you would do, you have take a major medical policy as a top up. You'd have a big excess or deductible, which means the amount of money that you'd have to pay for any claim annually, and your company policy can sit below that top-up. So they almost dovetail each other. So let's say you had a claim for cancer, for argument's sake. Your company policy could cover up to the deductible, and then your top-up policy would kick in to cover the vast expense that you might come across. So that really is very important. If you take a big deductible, it lowers the premium enormously because the insurer is not liable for that deductible. So it does reduce the premium and make it more manageable to cover what is a very expensive medical market in Hong Kong.
0: Well, that was the next question I was going to ask you, actually. How expensive can it be and how do you go about trying to manage your budget when you are purchasing a policy?
1: Right. So when we talk to people, that's one of the first questions. We try and ascertain what their budget is, and if the budget can only cover major medical incidences, we would recommend you take that only and don't worry about the outpatient cover. That's smaller incidentals that are not going to be anything like as expensive as a major claim for being in hospital or having cancer. So we look at that kind of thing very carefully. Our major job as a broker really is to give the best possible cover for the best price that we can possibly offer. It's tough in Hong Kong because it's the second most expensive medical treatment in the world after the US. So it's very, very expensive here. But take a major medical policy. For an international policy for a 40-year-old, you're probably looking at 2,500, 3,000 US a year, maybe 25,000 Hong Kong a year, something of that order, but you'll be covered up to 20 million Hong Kong, so you've got plenty of cover for those major medical incidences.
0: And is it always worthwhile remembering that we do have the public system here and how you're best to use that in conjunction with your policies that you have?
1: Very much so. So we do talk to all clients about this. One way of reducing your premiums is to try and do as much of your outpatient treatment

0: and medicines through the hospital authority. They have an app, ha.org.hk, which you can log on to. Very, very helpful. And the government system in general is pretty good here. But what many people find for a major medical incident, particularly something like cancer, they don't want to wait for treatment. And if they have private medical insurance, they can go in and get treated immediately. But it's very useful to dovetail that Hong Kong government option for outpatient and meds with a top-up policy. Very, very, very useful to do.
1: And can it help also with getting access to specialists or not, or sort of speeding things along that way?
0: It certainly can, but you may well have to wait a bit to see a specialist. And again, if you're in a rush, having your own outpatient cover is worth doing, but it is very expensive. And like any system in the public sector, you will have to wait a bit. But if it's urgent, they'll get you in. It's pretty good here.
1: Now, how about, say, there's something that you know is going to happen, not maybe necessarily a pre-existing condition or something that's planned. What can you do there?
0: Well, for planned operations, you would normally let us know as a broker. We would actually help coordinate between the insurance company and the hospital to organise all your paperwork. Insurers like paperwork in a nice, neat order.
1: Do you?
0: They do indeed. If it's all over the place, the answer is often no. And you don't want to know from these insurance companies. So what we do is help put all that information in order, get it to something that the insurer can understand, and invariably, most of the time, things are approved, but they do need to be organised properly. Very important.
1: All right, so this is always the thing of like making sure you've got everything arranged. Is it sensible to shop around for quotes? Because I guess a lot of people might just be looking for the cheapest, but I think you probably would suggest they have to be very careful.
0: Yes, it is important to shop around, and a broker can give you many, many options. They have access to the whole market. But what you do need to ensure is that you understand the cover you're buying. There's no point just buying the cheapest cover if when it comes to claiming, it doesn't work.
1: Yeah.
0: So it's important to have that discussion and ensure that the limits are sufficient for you to cover these major medical expenses and that you're comfortable with the cover that you've purchased and with the insurance company that they are going to deliver when you need it.
1: And I think that is always the thing, isn't it? It's the peace of mind that something like this, once you know you've got it all set, you've read all your documents, you're thinking, that's it, I've got all of the things I think covered.
0: That is correct. But it is often, you know, important. These policies are all annually renewable.
1: Mm.
0: So ensure that your contact or broker is keeping you up to speed with any changes in the policy, because they do change.
1: Right.
0: Insurers may get hit very badly with certain areas and they may tweak their wording. So it's important that you do understand the cover on an annual basis and understand those changes that are happening.
1: Because inflation, medical costs is a significant issue, right?
0: It certainly is here. That's another issue. It's often worth asking your contact or broker what the previous medical history has been in terms of increases over the last 5 years. So you've got a bit of a handle on how that might affect you in the future.
1: It's always good to speak to you. Thank you for running us through that today. Mark Bromhead, Managing Director at Village Holdings Insurance.
0: My pleasure. Thank you very much, Caroline.
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3: It's time for a view from the US with John Terrett, our US markets correspondent. Good morning, John.
4: Good morning to you. And I've got a laundry list to get us going this week. Do you want to start me off?
3: Yes, yes. Let's start off with Q3 earnings, which are underway. Can you run us through the headlines?
4: Yes. I know, and it is a bit of a laundry list, but we have to do it at this time of year. We just have to. I'm really concentrating on the big banks who reported on Tuesday and indeed today. So JP Morgan Chase, the biggest of them all, a very rare profits miss, deal-making, bond trading, losing pace a little bit. Jamie Dimon, who's the boss, very good boss as well. If he ran for president of the United States, he'd win. He never will, though, of course, but he would if he did. He said there are economic forces shifting under the surface. I think he's referring to inflation and geopolitics and AI. Goldman Sachs, a big investment bank, had a profit surge up 29%. The revenue beat as well. It was a blowout quarter for them. Morgan Stanley, their great rival, did very well with equities. And in fact, they sold 909 million more of them than Wall Street had been expecting. Quite extraordinary. Almost $1 billion more. Citigroup, the global behemoth run by Jane Fraser from Scotland, profits up 40%. That's the best for them in a decade as their turnaround continues. And then Bank of America, which is a Main Street or High Street bank here. a very big one too. They had some strategic misses when their earnings came out today, but they were also fined by the federal authorities $1.2 billion for what I was describing all day here as antitrust issues. It turns out to be money laundering failings. What happened was banks in this country are legally obliged to report any financial transactions that they think are suspicious. And Bank of America, for some reason, didn't, to the tune of $5 billion. And so they've been punished for that. And their share price was really hammered today. Worst day for them in years and years and years. Down 5 or 6%, something like that. But in their defense, according to the boss, Brian Moynihan, they have employed 1,000 contractors to try and put right what was wrong when it comes to spotting these financial transactions that appear to be a bit dodgy, Stephen.
3: Well, let's move on to Apple, which had a showcase event. Any surprises from that, John?
4: Well, yes, the fact it happened at all was a complete surprise to me, because John Ternus, who's the new CEO who took over from Tim Cook only a month ago, on pretty much his first day in the office, he had a big showcase event in which he introduced the world to the iPhone Duo, the world's first foldable iPhone. And then out of the blue, at least to me on Monday night, it turns out they were having another one on Tuesday, just gone. It was called Welcome Home. It was held in a loft in Tribeca, which is the triangle below Canal Street. That's what Tribeca means. It's in lower Manhattan. It was an invite only, but the things they revealed went up instantly on the Apple Newsroom website. And what they unveiled was what they call a home view, which is like an iPad, but it controls your home for $300. A home Pod Mini, which is a smaller, very attractive speaker, and an Apple TV 4K for streaming. And I'm told the most interesting thing about that is that the device can always trace your remote wherever it is, whether you left it in the bathroom or whether it's under a pillow in the corner of the sofa. That apparently is the great selling point of this thing. But anyway, the point about this is that Apple is moving into the world of the smart home. That appears to be its new branding, and they're very keen to promote it. And they did this yesterday in Tribeca. What worries me about smart homes, where these things, you know, open your curtains for you and turn the lights on and off and all that stuff, what happens if the power goes out, Stephen? I mean, seriously, what happens if the power goes out? Would you be, I think you might end up being stuck. Anyway, there's another story about Apple today, which is pertinent to the mainland. Bloomberg began reporting here a couple of hours ago that they're launching AI features on the mainland, and it will happen in December. Now, this is Bloomberg's story, not mine, but it's interesting for us on RTHK to hear this. And it turns out that I think it's a direct result of President Xi and Madam Peng visiting the White House, which they did in early September last month. So that's something which is concrete coming out of that trip by President Xi and his wife to the White House and President Trump.
3: Interesting stuff. Well, I'm certainly interested in that new Apple product, because I'm always losing my remote control, so that would be very useful for me.
4: I know. But what do you have smart stuff in your home?
3: No, not really. No, I need to modernize, I think.
4: Nor do I.
3: But you're right. I mean, what if there's a power cut? You won't even be able to shut your curtains or open them. Whatever the case might
4: exactly
3: be. Yes. Anyway, moving on to a completely different subject. Has Amelia Earhart been found yet?
4: Well, not just yet, but I love this story. I love aviation. Anything to do with planes, I'm there. And this is a 90-year-old mystery, which may be about to be solved. And it is being solved, if it happens at all, by a university in America. So let me give you the background. Amelia Earhart was trying to be the first female to circumnavigate the globe by air. And she disappeared on the face of the earth, from the face of the earth, on the 2nd of July, 1937. So all but 90 years ago. She was with her navigator, a man called Fred Noonan. They were flying a twin-engine Lockheed Electra. And they were on the 31st leg of their journey, going from New Guinea to Howland Island in the Pacific Ocean. It's to the, you know, northeast of Australia by a very, very long way. And it's close to Kiribati, which is the island which is on the international dateline. And the last we heard from Amelia Earhart was some frantic telephony messages, you know, radio calls, which was picked up by a nearby U.S. Coast Guard cutter. And then absolutely nothing for 90 years. So Purdue University, which is based in Indianapolis, it's about 2 hours outside Chicago to the south, and something called the Archaeological Legacy Institute. 17 members are there now on a new island, not Howland, but a new one. And I've now got to pronounce it for you, okay? It's called Nicum Aroro. All right. It's 350 miles south of Howland. And the theory is that Amelia Earhart and her navigator were on the wrong track, that they got it wrong. They thought they were flying to Howland, and in fact, they were flying to this new island. Now, the thing about this island, Stephen, which will give you the heebie-jeebies, is that it is populated by hundreds and thousands of three-foot-wide crabs. They're land crabs, and they're big ones. They're not little ones that you catch, you know, with your dad. I know, they're huge, absolutely huge, and they're quite dangerous, I think, as well. Yeah, big pincers, exactly. Anyway, they're on this island because in 2020, a satellite image picked up what appears to be an aircraft in a lagoon sunk there. So these 17 people from Padu are on their way. They're probably there right now. When they get there, if they find the lagoon, they will check the aluminium skin on this thing and the rivet patterns to see whether it matches the Electra or not. And what is intriguing to me about this is that in 1940, okay, so that's 3 years after she disappeared, in 1940, human bones were found on this island. And in 2018, they were determined to be of a woman who was roughly Amelia Earhart's height. And then beyond that, also found on this island, a woman's shoe and a jar of freckle cream. So it does seem as if this 90-year-old mystery about what happened to this woman who was a, you know, she actually was a career advisor for women at Purdue University, which is why they're pulling out all the stops for her. It does seem as if 90 years after she disappeared, just in a blink of an eye, we might be on the cusp of solving the mystery at long last.
3: That's absolutely fascinating. Absolutely fascinating. We'll see how that goes. Well, thank you very much for John Terrett, our US markets correspondent. Always a pleasure to speak with you, John. Really enjoyed
4: that. Thank you, Stephen. I'll see you soon. Thank you very much, and lovely being with you.
3: Now, we have an urgent traffic announcement to make. Due to a traffic accident, part of the lanes of Chunmun Road, Kowloon bound, near Chunmun Road bus interchange, is still being closed to all traffic. Only remaining lanes are available to motorists. Traffic queue on Chunmun Road, Kowloon bound, ends at Chunmun Road on the Ting Estate. Let's take a quick look at the markets. The Nikkei 225 is 65,503. That's down 3.3%. The Kospi 5,646 is down 6%. The ASX 8,464 is down 0.75%. Our Hang Seng futures is down over 1% to 24,074. Tomorrow's show, Mega Chatter will be joined by Andrew Ferris, CEO of eCognosis Advisory, and Kenny Wen, market commentator and author, for our business and markets discussion. In Your Money, David Ketchum, CEO of Current Asia, joins Caroline Wright to talk about the way AI changing how people search for businesses online. And we'll have a view from East Asia with Paul Gaby, founder of East Asia Econ. From me, Stephen Philby, and the rest of the Money Talk team, we wish you a successful Thursday.

0: RTHK, the news at 9 with Wendy Wong. Ukraine says Elon Musk's SpaceX had restricted Starlink services yesterday, hampering his country's air defense drone missions as Russia launched more missiles and drones at Ukrainian cities. In an interview in London, Ukrainian President Volodymyr Zelensky said he feels betrayed by Donald Trump's dissolved deal with Russia, and the US leader should at least remain neutral in Kyiv's conflict with Moscow.
1: It's a little bit more complicated than just my emotions or my feelings. If you're in the middle, you have to stay in the middle, not on the wrong side. I think his advisors are wrong. I don't know who is pushing him not to the right side. This is not right side of history. People will die, of course, if attacks will continue and if Starlink will not work.
0: Musk responded by saying any disruption was the responsibility of the US government, not SpaceX. Pope Leo is out of bed, walking and eating after doctors removed a cancerous tumor from his lung. While his doctors say post-surgery tests show his progress is normal. Part of the Pope's right lung was removed in Tuesday's operation as the leader of the world's 1.4 billion Catholics is now awaiting the results of a biopsy to determine if the cancer has spread. Nasri Karim has more.
2: Blood test and a chest x-ray confirm a normal post-operative course, doctors said in a statement released by the Vatican. They said the values are within the expected range for the type of procedure performed. The discovery on Tuesday that a nodule detected in Leo's lung was cancerous has plunged the Catholic Church into a period of uncertainty. A Vatican source said they are in shock and wait-and-see mode. Doctors said his recovery was proceeding as expected and the pontiff had eaten, been walking about his room, and had done some respiratory physiotherapy. The sporty 71-year-old, elected as the first pope from the United States only last year, made the surprise announcement that he would be undergoing surgery after Sunday prayers.
0: Google DeepMind co-founder Damis Hespis says recent hacking incidents carried out by AI agents are early warning shots. Speaking in an AI summit in Dublin, he warns the world could face major incidents as soon as next year unless industry and governments do more to improve security.
3: And now, obviously, we've been entering in the last year the agentic era where we're, you know, actually having these autonomous agentic systems that go out and do things for us. And, of course, we want that because they're way more useful if they can act in the world. But also that means that increases also the risks involved with what those systems might do. And we've seen that recently earlier this year with some of these hacking incidents. I think these are early warning shots for us that, you know, the systems aren't that powerful yet, so the incidents aren't that major, but they could be looking into next year and the next couple of years.
0: New York Mayor Zora Mamdani says people are living in a real sense of fear over operations by U.S. Immigration and Customs Enforcement across the city. He ordered a review after a shooting on Thursday by an ICE agent, which sparked widespread protests.
4: It also extends to ICE's use of privately owned parking lots as staging locations, and then to a broader review of what more the city can do to protect immigrant New Yorkers across the five boroughs. People are in a real sense of fear around what ICE is doing across the city, and we know that as much as we are focused on Thursday, that it is a microcosm of what ICE does on a day-to-day basis.
0: Albanian students have stormed government buildings in the capital, Tirana, during violent protests over rising education costs and corruption. They're also demanding better university conditions and the resignation of Prime Minister Edi Rama. One student, Abba Leshi, said the protests were justified.
5: We are here to protest against our most corrupt government ever, who is misusing and abusing our environment, our natural resources, our lands, our protected areas. This is the most corrupt government that our country has ever seen, and it needs to go as soon as possible.
0: Pilgrims planning to visit Islam's holiest sites in Saudi Arabia are worried after recent Houthi attacks on the kingdom's airports. On Saturday, a Houthi missile struck a departure terminal at Riyadh Airport, killing 13 people and wounding 300. Video of the blast has persuaded many pilgrims like this man to change their plans.
6: I was in Riyadh during the attack on the airport. We were tired and worried. We went outside and we talked with each other. May God destroy them and destroy whoever was the cause of this.
0: To weather forecast, sunny periods. The maximum temperature will be around 31 degrees during the day. Moderate to fresh easterly winds, occasionally strong offshore and on high ground at first. Right now, the temperature is 27 degrees Celsius, with the relative humidity standing at 74%. The news from RTHK.
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8: Hey, good morning. Welcome to Backchat. I'm Philip Wong.
9: And I'm John Bruce.
8: On today's Backchat, we begin with a discussion on the southbound yacht travel scheme that's launching tomorrow. Under the scheme, Guangdong-registered yachts will be allowed to sail into SAR waters, and officials say around 300 mainland skippers have been secured the necessary qualifications.
9: We then shift focus to public transport after two successive rush hour service disruptions took place on the Kwantong line within a span of 15 hours. An engineer will tell us what the possible causes were.
8: And after the break, we unpack some research about retirement trends, including how AI is affecting retirement plans and how to improve quality of life for seniors living in the Greater Bay Area.
9: As always, we'd love to hear your thoughts. You can call us on 2338 8266, WhatsApp 6899 8518, email batchat@rthk.hk, or comment on our Facebook page, Batchat on RTHK Radio 3. You can also drop questions or comments on our Facebook and Instagram stories on our English news page.
8: And continuing on with our trend of nice, sunny, not too hot, not too cold days. Today is yet another very nice day, isn't it, John?
9: Yeah, it's a nice day. And you must be very happy to have me back after I dodged yesterday.
8: Well, what can I say? I'll just say yes.
9: You'd Mike Rouse 3 days in a row.
8: Two days. Monday and Wednesday. Luckily, Ada was here on Tuesday. Otherwise,
9: anyway, onto the show.
8: Okay. Well, the Hong Kong southbound yacht travel scheme launches tomorrow. And that's allowing Guangdong-registered yachts to enter the city's waters. Nearly 300 mainland captains have completed the required training and assessments. So we're going to take a look at how the scheme will work, its economic potential, and whether local facilities are ready, with David Norton, Commodore of the Hong Kong Royal Yacht Club. Hello, David. Thank you for joining us. How are you?
10: Good morning. I'm very well, thank you. How are you?
8: We're doing very, very well. Thank you. So, David, it's starting tomorrow. What are your thoughts on it, first of all?
10: Well, this is a really great scheme to connect the Greater Bay Area and allow people to take their boats across to different ports.
8: Right.
10: So the yacht club has been involved in some of the northbound yacht travel schemes, and we've been to some of the islands in Zhuhai. We're arranging things going to Nansha, and there's a lot of excitement about the ability to travel into other ports.
8: Right.
10: And it's kind of this kind of interport cruising thing is what sailors do in other countries. You know, if you're in Europe, if you're in Australia, you'll be cruising around from port to port. Mm. And we've not really been able to do that before. Mm. So this is a great opportunity to widen our horizons and give us more things that we can dream about doing at the weekend.
8: Now, the northbound yacht travel scheme, like you mentioned, I think it started just a couple of months ago.
10: It did.
8: And I think that's going pretty well. For the southbound, because it's starting tomorrow, you know, how will those yachts need to prepare in order to come over here and come down to Hong Kong?
10: The southbound scheme has been very well organized by the government. So between the Marine Department, Customs and Immigration, they've made it a really simple system for the yachts to register for, it's kind of become, I think it will become the gold standard amongst the Greater Bay Area ports, just in the way that it's easy to use, the costs are low, and there's very little sort of intervention from the government, so people are doing this largely online. There's no need for inspections, there's no need for quarantine clearances and things like that. It's a very good scheme. It's a very simple, very low-cost scheme that will be easy for people to use.
9: David, just listening to this, it all sounds wonderful. I mean, on a practical sense, are there not immigration issues and people travelling in and out of Hong Kong and into the mainland? I mean, how is that covered? I mean, because we don't know, do we know how many people are on a yacht when it travels?
10: At the moment, to travel on a yacht across the border between Hong Kong and China, which is not an international border.
8: Mm-hmm.
10: On the Hong Kong side, it's always by declaration. So a representative from the vessel will go to immigration and declare the people on board the vessel. Mm-hmm. So nothing's changed there. That's the same as it's always been.
8: Mm-hmm.
10: And as I say, it's not an international border, so crossing between the mainland and Hong Kong really should be very simple.
8: Mm. And so then they still need to go to like an inspection officer, right? And like kind of similar to what checkpoint does, right? In an airport.
10: They need to complete a pre-departure checklist that goes through all the different items. They need to receive a notification that allows them into the waters of Hong Kong.
8: Right.
10: I think at that point they can be inspected, mm-hmm. but I don't think there is a plan to inspect every vessel.
8: Right.
10: So it works on declarations.
8: Mm.
9: David, coming into this, I mean, do these yachts come and stay? I mean, have we got sufficient mooring space?
8: Right.
9: I mean, is it all a positive we get them there? Because obviously we're also looking at the boost to the tourism trade by cross-border travel.
10: There are places for the boats to anchor. Now, I think a lot of, going forward, looking at the ideal situation, I think a lot of the yachts that are coming from the mainland to Hong Kong are probably looking for more than a quiet bay to anchor in. So the five anchorage areas that the government have set up
8: mm-hmm.
10: are in fairly busy bits of Hong Kong. They're in the south side of Hong Kong, Repulse Bay, Stanley, Tai Tam, this kind of thing. But there are areas with very little facilities.
8: Mm.
10: So I think going forward, we need to improve the facilities that we offer to visiting yachts. So they need somewhere, you know, very simple things, somewhere to fill up with water, somewhere to dispose of waste.
8: Mm.
10: And, you know, they need a place where they can easily get ashore. Otherwise, we won't be getting any tourism dollars if the crews are stuck on board their boats.
8: Mm.
10: So simple ways of getting on and off the boats.
8: Right. Well, with the Southbound Yacht Travel Scheme that's starting tomorrow, obviously a part of why we're doing it here in Hong Kong is to promote tourism. Right,
10: yep.
8: And there's a lot of talk that it's going to also boost the economy as well. But David, can you just educate me on how that's going to work in terms of helping the economy? Because you know, it just mentioned that there are 300 mainland skippers that have the necessary qualifications that can come in. So I don't imagine that will bring a lot of people in, right? So how would that help the economy? I guess in the short and long term.
10: Well, 300 skippers means 300 boats.
8: Mm.
10: I guess they're not all going to be here at the same time.
8: Mm-hmm.
10: The boat may contain, 10 people.
8: Mm-hmm.
10: If they're coming over to Hong Kong, they do all the normal tourist things. So they'll be eating in our restaurants. They'll be buying different things from the shops.
8: Mm-hmm.
10: There is the more commercial side of it as well.
8: Mm-hmm.
10: I see Hong Kong as being a hub for things like finance and insurance.
8: Mm-hmm.
10: All these kind of things that will be of interest to the mainland yachts as well as the locally registered boats. So the more traffic we have, the more turnover we can have. But it's very important that the people are able to get ashore and spend their money.
8: Mm.
9: David, does this very much allow you to have more competitive racing and such like as well? I mean, as well as social travel. I mean, for the Hong Kong Royal Yacht Club, does this give you the opportunity to put more events on?
10: Yes. The Royal Hong Kong Yacht Club has been engaged with events on the mainland for a long time. So we've got, at the end of this month, we've got an offshore race, Hong Kong to Hainan race, that will take place, that takes place every 2 years.
8: Mm-hmm.
10: So that takes our yachts down to Sanya in a 390-mile race. We're involved in other racing like the China Cup that's taking place in November.
8: Mm-hmm.
10: And we run a big dinghy regatta early in the year for the kids. That's about 300 competitors, and something like 60% of those competitors come from China. So for the Royal Hong Kong Yacht Club's point of view, the thing that we're really interested in is the racing, is the competition. And you can see that in general, water sports have done really well in sport. We've just had that confirmed by the fantastic results at the Asian Games this year.
8: Mm. Dave, I just want to go back to something that you mentioned. You mentioned already a little bit about the fees and the costs, right? So what are the fees and costs involved then now for those yachts that's coming down over from the GBA to Hong Kong?
10: Yeah, that's a good question. The fees are very reasonable. They're administrative fees only. So I believe that the port clearance fee is 58 Hong Kong dollars. Mm-hmm. There's a permission to navigate that's required as well, which I think it's $175. So all of these, there's a few different fees, but they're all very small. They're administrative fees. Mm. When we have our northbound yachts going to the mainland, the fees are very much higher. And so we would welcome the mainland authorities to look at the way that Hong Kong has set up its southbound scheme. Mm. So we can try to mirror some of those procedures and some of those charges and to simplify everything and to make it a lot easier. The northbound scheme is really an extension of what the procedures are for commercial vessels crossing the border. So we have things like quarantine certificates where there's an inspection to make sure that there's no rodent infestation.
8: Yeah.
10: There's a survey on the vessel, which, you know, all of these things are really not required, mm-hmm. And they're a burden on our boat owners.
8: Well,
10: so we'd like to see the whole scheme to become much more simple so that we can cross the border with a boat in the same way that people can cross very easily with a car.
8: Right. But, David, on the flip side, I'm just thinking about, you know, the other side of the, you know, the coin. Looking at the cost involved for those coming down to Hong Kong, right, you mentioned it was around $58. Is that in some way too cheap, right? Because there's a lot of, I guess there's also, you know, that cost is also for maintenance, right, for the manpower that's used. What are your thoughts on that?
9: I think you'll disagree.
10: The $58, all of these fees are their government fees for processing the paperwork.
8: Right.
10: I don't see that increasing those fees is going to help to boost the economy. Mm. I believe that if we encourage people to come to Hong Kong, in whichever way they want to come, this is going to be good for tourism. Mm.
9: David, can I just do a bit of a segue here? Speaking as a wee fat boy that used to race mirror dinghies in a loch in the south of Scotland, you've talked about how successful we've done at the Asian Games, and this is a wonderful thing. What's the entry for people listening here who want to get involved, who want maybe in a few years to be the person that's taking a yacht up north or taking place in races? Can you tell us what's available for young people or people listening to get involved?
10: Well, we do the Royal Hong Kong Yacht Club and a lot of the other yacht clubs, all of the other yacht clubs, have very good training programs. So talking about our own program, we can train little kids at 7 or 8 years old in Optimist dinghies, single-handed little small dinghies that look a bit like a bathtub. Mm-hmm. We can train them how to sail. So they'll have a very active – they'll learn to sail. Mm-hmm. And then have potentially a very active racing program ahead of them there. Mm. Moving up, we can get into larger boats, and we offer training all the way up to what's called a yacht master certificate that will train you on how to take a yacht across an ocean and go around the world. So we offer – there's really good training now available in Hong Kong that will train you in, you know, every aspect of sailing.
8: Right. David, just curious, what's the popularity like in Hong Kong in terms of sailing? Are we seeing more and more people being involved in sailing, especially, you know, since now that there's that northbound yacht travel scheme as well?
10: Yeah, I mean, sailing has been popular for a long time, and I think outdoor activities particularly have seen a surge in popularity since the COVID pandemic. So lots of people now want to be outside. They want to be doing stuff on the water, whether it's sailing or windsurfing or canoeing or whatever. People want to be on the water. And so that's a very encouraging thing. It's a very healthy thing to be doing.
8: That's good to know. And just one final question, David. With the southbound yacht travel scheme, I think obviously we want them to, you know, come again and again, not just that one time.
10: Right.
8: So what are the things that we need to ensure in Hong Kong to make sure that, you know, those captains or those, you know, passengers come down repeatedly?
10: Well, I think we need to improve the facilities that we offer to them.
9: Mm-hmm.
10: So places where they can pick up water, places where they can put their passengers ashore. They're going to be doing all the normal tourist things, so we don't need to set up anything particular for that because they're just coming to, you know, eat in the seafood restaurants, to look around the tourist attractions. But the most important thing is to make it easy for them to come.
9: Yeah. Logistics.
8: Logistics. Well, there's a lot of talk about the Skytopia, right, that mega mall next to the Hong Kong International Airport. Yeah. Do you think once that's built up and they have that yacht area, do you think that will boost it even further?
10: Yeah, that's certainly something. It's not a particularly attractive cruising area around the airport.
8: Mm.
10: I think that we should be looking at I know that the government is looking at trying to repurpose some of the urban typhoon shelters. So we look around the harbour and we can see Tokoi Wan, Shao Kee Wan, there's Kai Tak. There's all of these typhoon shelters that were filled with commercial ships a few years ago, and less so these days. These should be repurposed, and that they're the great centres for leisure boating.
8: Yeah. Well, it sounds like there is actually a lot of potential here in Hong Kong. Well, thank you so much, David, for joining us today. That's David Norton, Commodore of the Hong Kong Royal Yacht Club. And just a comment. You just mentioned that you were a wee fat boy. That doesn't make sense, does it? Wee and fat.
9: No. Short, young, 12-year-old. And after mirror dinghies were introduced, people to sail under 500 pounds in the 70s. And myself and a wee lad, we still managed to capsize it in a small locker a few times. But it was great fun.
8: Oh, that's good. That's good to know. Well, next topic of the day, the two rush hour disruptions affected the Kwun Tong line within about 15 hours, and that's following a trackside fire and smoke from platform equipment near Lam Tin. The MTR has since apologized, and the government has also requested a report. So we'll dive into the possible causes and what the incidents mean for maintenance and reliability with Dr. Edward Low, who's a past chairman of the Electrical Division of the Hong Kong Institution of Engineers. Hello, Edward. How are you?
11: Hello. Good. Thank you.
8: Yeah. Good. Nice, doctor. So, doctor, can you just tell us, what kind of platform equipment was likely smoking? We're talking about the first incident first that happened at Lam Tin Station.
11: Well, for the first incident, it is happening on a check circuit. You know that for the check circuit, they have to move a pair of wheels from one side to another side for about a few inches, and then there should be a small motor down under there in order to execute this sort of movement. And then because of the electrical things, then they also need the insulations down there.
8: Mm-hmm.
11: It seems that is the insulation that near around those area got fire. So it may be due to the small motor, or it may be due to the things around, or even it may be due to the foreign material that, of course, we need to wait until the investigation. But there are some electrical things around there, at least the small motors that moving the tracks a few inches. Yeah.
8: So this trip circuit, just correct me if I'm wrong, it allows the trains to move from one circuit to the next, right? It's basically allows them to switch between one and another.
11: Yes, physically, there are two pair of wheels, in order to let the train from one track to another track, then they need this sort of movement, then we call the pawn circuit. Yeah.
8: Mm.
9: Dr. Low, the second incident, was it similar? Did it involve the same incident, or are they related, I suppose, is the big question.
11: We listed now, we don't know exactly which part that actually may lead to the fire of the insulation pack, but of course the investigation will need to go into that. But then around that insulation pack, there should be this sort of the motor and also the check circuit detection to detect any trains on that track as well. So there are a number of circuits around there.
8: Right. Just going back to the first incident then, like that insulated material on the switch circuit, how did it then catch fire? I mean, it's insulated, so I assume it shouldn't be able to catch fire.
11: Yeah, for insulation, of course, it is to insulate the voltage.
8: Hmm.
11: So either or the voltage between the two sub, the insulation is getting too high, higher than what it expected, then it may have what we call the leakage current too high, then it may start burn the insulation. Or, of course, as I mentioned, that it may be there is some foreign material that lead to the deterioration of the insulation property, or even since that is actually that part the track is a little bit near some open area sort of things. Maybe there are some external material drop there, and then it lead to the fire. Maybe the fire of that external, or what we call the foreign object, start the fire instead of the insulation itself. So that need investigation.
8: Right. I got to ask then, Doctor, you know, these trip circuits, I assume it's not just on that particular area, it's all over, you know, the MTR system, right? So the question is, then, should we, or is there a need to check all of them? I mean, that'll take a lot of time, obviously.
11: Actually, after that incident, as far as I know, for exactly the that model, there are 30-something pieces in MTR. Then after the incident, they already immediately check all the other 30-something of the similar design already.
9: I think the case here is there is obviously a need for preventative maintenance here when we have these incidents that we should be looking ahead, yes. But just in terms of Lambton Station, was it actually necessary to close it for these periods because of this, or was this a very cautious approach?
8: And just to add, it's also because, like, when the firefighters went in, the fire was already not there already. Yeah. So was there a need to close for that long?
11: There are a number of points here. So for the fire, for the second instance, for example, the fire fighting system already started, right? And then, after some time, the fire fighting system already extinguished the fire. Yeah. But then, we have the technical people have still to check what is exactly the point, and then to clear all those what we call the possible consequence that may lead to the failure of other equipment. So to make sure that, so that's why it takes some time. Of course, the most important thing is you cannot just simply switch it on or simply switch it to another circuit. They have to check the other circuit is also okay before they can switching over to another circuit. So that's why it takes some time to clear all these things before to reactivate the system.
9: I think, Doctor, I would like to emphasise here that we have an absolutely marvellous MTR station, and breakdowns and shutdowns are very rare. But, I mean, it's not very common to have two incidents in the same station. What do you think going forward the MTR should be doing, once again, in preventative maintenance and planning?
11: In Hong Kong, this sort of failure is in fact quite rare. In this case, I have two failure within 15 hours in the same station. Of course, it is even in general to be very unlikely. But then in this case, we don't know now whether this two incident, it seems that they are on two different set of equipment, but whether they are actually related, because they may have some electrical connections somewhere, right? So if they are related, then of course there may be the chance that the failure of one lead to the failure of the others. And back to another point about the conditioning monitoring, of course they do have the conditioning monitoring, otherwise the firefighting system will not start. But the problem is whether the current monitoring system is fast enough, or whether they can even give out some warning before the situation up to a certain threshold value. So then I guess they need to enhance this sort of condition monitoring on the equipment.
8: Now, Doctor, as John mentioned, the Hong Kong's MTR system is really world-class, right? Not a discussion, it's a fact, right? You compare us with other places. London, in particular, New York, right? Yes. I mean, we're top class. But it has to be said, never mind these two incidents, even before, we've had a few incidents happening involving, MTRs, right? And causing disruptions and things like that, right? Is it, despite us having world-class facilities, right? Is it also, I mean, the MTR has been running for, I think, 40-odd years already, something like that?
11: Yeah.
8: Is it starting to show, is the infrastructure starting to show its age?
11: Actually, for all these infrastructure things, there must be a refreshment program. Mm. Say, for Kun Tong Line, it already operates, as I mentioned, 40-something years.
9: Yeah,
11: they
9: yeah.
11: already have this refurbishment continuing. Mm. They are doing that, actually.
8: Okay, that's good to know. But you, just one last question. You already mentioned a little bit of like a monitoring, right? You know, is there a use for, you know, technology and AI to check for things like temperature, to prevent or to foresee incidents like this happening so it doesn't happen again?
11: Well, in many other areas, there is a general trend that we will add more sensors, especially what we now call the IoT sensors, such that we can monitor more points and more different parameters. And then after we're getting all these parameters, then we have what we call this big data analysis. The new trend, of course, we use AI to do this big data analysis, and then we hope that, okay, with all the sensor parameter, and then we have AI to analyze it, see whether we can do some prediction or pre-warning.
8: Yeah.
11: Before the actual failure. So that is the general trends in other areas of the engineering. I guess NTR also looking into this area as well.
8: Okay, well, that's good to know and fantastic. Thank you so much, Doctor, for joining us today. That's Dr. Edward Low, past chairman of the Electrical Division of the Hong Kong Institution of Engineers. Now, we'll take a quick break, but of course, the weather first. It's sunny periods. Maximum temperature will be around 31 degrees during the day. Moderate to fresh easterly winds, occasionally strong offshore and on high ground at first. The current temperature is 27 degrees. The relative humidity is 73%. 9:31, time for the news.
0: Xinhua News Agency reported that China and Russia have reached a new consensus on regional hotspot issues of common concern following a meeting between Foreign Minister Wang Yi and his Russian counterpart Sergei Lavrov. Ukraine said Elon Musk's SpaceX had restricted Starlink services, hampering the country's attack and air defense drone missions. And U.S. President Donald Trump said that he wants to see Pope Leo get well after the pontiff underwent surgery in Rome this week to remove a cancerous tumor. The news from RTHK.
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13: 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develop a sustainable primary healthcare system, increase public housing supply, and enhance the housing ladder, proactive identification and targeted support, utilize clean energy, and promote green 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
8: 9:32, 5 seconds to 9:33. You're listening to Backchat with myself, Philip Wong. And right next to me, we have...
9: John Bruce.
8: Yeah. So, John, you know, we just had, you know, two topics, very different topics. The first one was about the self-bound yacht travel scheme. Your thoughts on that?
9: I just think, look, we live in the Greater Bay and it just makes sense to make it easy travel back and forward. On the second subject, I mean, I do laugh when we have huge public inquiries when we have two breakdowns in Hong Kong. I mean, as I say, in London, they shut the line for 6 months and they still get it sorted. But no, it's good, I mean, to hear that they are preventative maintenance and they're always looking ahead, because there are, it's just such a coincidence twice in the same station.
8: It is very rare, I think. Yeah. But it has to be said, I think if you look at the recent years, there has been quite a number of incidents going on, which is causing some disruptions.
9: I would suggest there's not been that many. I mean, they make the paper, that's what lets you know they're rare. they let you know when it happens. But yeah, I mean, we've always got to be aware that you've got to stay ahead of the curve. And, I mean, we did mention it's 40 years,
8: yeah,
9: Quantum Lines, but they've been working on it.
8: Well, it's time to move on. A T. Rowe Price survey finds that 55% of Hong Kong workers surveyed expect AI to make retirement more unpredictable. Only 21% feel financially prepared if it changes their work, income, or retirement plans. And to discuss what these findings suggest about working lives and retirement planning, we now have Raymond Chan, who's a Senior Director, Intermediary Distribution, Greater China at T. Rowe Price. Hello, Raymond. Thanks for joining us.
15: Good morning, Philip and John.
8: Good morning. Oh, of course. Pleasure to have you on with us. So quite an interesting survey that you did. Can you just explain what this retirement survey looked at and who took part?
15: Sure. As a retirement investment leader globally, so T. Rowe Price, we commissioned a survey this year for 1,004 Hong Kong residents age 30 or above who are currently in paid work with monthly income of at least 15,000. So our survey tried to focus on three things. First, how AI may affect their work and retirement. And secondly, how retirement arrangements may become more flexible. And lastly, whether people's financial preparation needs really keeping pace with these changes. So, I mean, as you said just now, you know, the most striking findings is that, you know, a lot of people believe AI is making their retirement prospect more unpredictable, but actually only about 20% of the people believe they are fully or, you know, substantially financially prepared. So we do, you know, see a gap between more varied retirement paths and financial preparedness, which is a key takeaway for this year's survey.
9: Raymond, what age were the people that took part in this survey?
15: Yeah, the age group is actually quite widely distributed. We didn't specifically target a specific age group, but most of the respondents age between 30 to around 60, which is, you know, quite representative, you know, in terms of, you know, working, you know, population.
9: Can I just follow up there? I mean, why specifically did you focus on what AI might with workers? Do you think that they are particularly concerned about this?
15: Well, I think first and foremost, we believe AI has been a widely discussed topic. A lot of corporations only began to introduce AI in the workplace in the, you know, last 1 or 1.5 years. You know, we're particularly interested to see, you know, how respondents feel AI might change the way they think about retirement or, you know, the action that they're taking, you know, for retirement. So there were a lot of questions around, you know, what do they think AI could change the work pattern, you know, productivity, how do they, you know, how does it imply or affect their retirement planning, and then, you know, I mean, finally, their financial preparedness towards these expected changes.
8: Right. Now, Raymond, then the question is, you know, why do we feel that AI makes retirement more unpredictable? What did the survey say?
15: Sure. I think because AI apparently will affect, several things that are very important to retirement planning. For example, job responsibility, skills, income, working patterns. In the survey, 70% of the respondents expect they will need to learn new skills. 49% think their employment or business income could become less predictable. But at the same time, 56% think, you know, they could actually work more flexible. 43% think they could actually see new work or new income opportunities. So I think the uncertainty, you know, come from having more possible scenarios to plan for. So it is not just, you know, one-sided, you know, direction, but, you know, all, changes could come in different directions. Because income and working life, you know, could change down the road, and it just becomes harder to know exactly when retirement will happen. Right. I think this is a stark contrast, you know, versus the, you know, traditional way of people thinking about retirement. I just do a full-time job, you know, until certain age, I just retire completely out of work, right? So AI basically changed the way people, in and out of pay work. They could just have more possibilities.
8: Right. Just on that note, Raymond, I'm curious to see if the survey also asked or if whether it's also dependent on which industry these workers are in. Does your survey shed any light on that as to whether, you know, certain workers in certain industries cause them to feel a little bit more unpredictable with AI?
15: We did ask the respondents, you know, what kind of, you know, which sectors they work for.
8: Yeah.
15: But we don't see an obvious, you know, indication or direction in terms of which sector, you know, show, you know, more concern or, you know, see more opportunities. But, you know, the respondents basically, it's well diversified across different sectors. There are, you know, governments, there are civil servants. There are, you know, they come from finance, you know, logistics, you know, service industry, manufacturing industries, you know, there are, you know, a diverse, you know, pool of respondents there.
9: Raymond, I think one thing about this, we talked about the whole survey is about unpredictability, and you've got a really informative front page summary of the information which I printed out here, and there's an interesting one. AI could shift retirement timing in either direction. 72% have already started or would consider using AI efficiencies to extend their career, and 60% have already started or would consider using AI efficiencies to reduce working hours or retire earlier. Does this really show us that we're still at the very early stages of understanding AI?
15: Yeah, I'm sure. The technology has just come to the workplace, like I said, you know, over one to two years. So obviously, you know, the technology is still evolving. I think a lot of people are still trying to learn. So definitely the way they think about, you know, the work down the road or even retirement, you know, could also change down the road. But I think it is quite an obvious, you know, trend that people do recognize, you know, their work pattern, you know, the way they work, the way they retire might change as this technology, you know, comes into full force down the road. But I think what also strikes us is, you know, in terms of financial preparation, people, you know, are not there yet. So I think this is the key takeaway that we have for this year.
8: Right, Raymond, I just want to go to another point in the survey where it mentioned nearly 60% said they need more than $5 million to retire comfortably. And if I'm looking at my bank account, I still have $4,999,950 to go. Long way to go for me.
15: Good for you.
8: Yeah. No, I still have that much to go. But do you think $5 million is enough?
15: Well, that's a million-dollar question. I should say this is a $5 million question, right? But I mean,

0: to protect themselves from inflation, investment risks, because you, I think for most of the, for a lot of people, they definitely need some retirement income. So to sustain that income drawdown after retirement, you need to build, you know, a you know, pretty good, you know, a capital pool during your accumulation phase. So, but how to balance those, you know, a need and versus your risk acceptance, it's a very individual, you know, consideration.
1: Raymond, there's one other finding on the key findings in the front page that I find quite difficult to understand. It says 44% think that AI increases the amount of savings we'll need for the retirement. I can't quite see the logic in that. Have you, what, where do you think that's coming from?
0: I think it comes from the central idea of the survey, like people think it's more uncertain. I mean, definitely there are people who see, you know, more possibilities for their income or second career and so on. But obviously when it comes to new technology, I think it's very natural, you know, response that some people would think that, you know, they want, you know, extra buffer to just protect themselves from, you know, work changes or income changes. Something that they're not prepared or they cannot foresee at this moment, which we also think that, you know, it's a very natural and reasonable way to prepare yourselves. So when it comes to retirement planning or retirement investment, we're not really saying, you know, exhaust all your financial resources, you know, right now to lock yourself in for some very long term, because retirement investment is something that, you know, for very long term, there will be risk, there will be return, but it's an important part, you know, to build up your capital. But you need to make sure that, you know, you have enough short-term liquidity. Mm-hmm. You might want to retrain yourself. You might want to, you know, go and attend some AI course to give yourself, you know, more possibilities down the road. So I think, you know, we think that, you know, it is important to balance both your short-term need and your long-term retirement need as well.
1: Well, I think you've just answered the final question I was going to ask you. But is there any one more piece of key advice you'd give? I think particularly to younger people that are listening now that have got longer time to prepare. Is there one key thing that you think that has changed with the advent of AI?
0: Yeah, great question. One key thing is when you consider AI, you know, how AI affects your retirement planning, it's to start early, start planning early and keep it flexible. Mm. I mean, it's honestly, it's very difficult to predict, you know, what will happen decades ahead, right? Mm. Especially if you are a young generation now, it's basically impossible to predict like what 30, 40 years later would happen. But if you start savings and investment early, build up that habit, while keep it flexible and constantly review, that will help you get a head start. Because the early accumulation phase of your money, you can give it some time to, you know, reap the benefit of compound return, and you also have time to ride through all the market cycles. But keep it flexible and review it regularly.
2: Mm. Raymond, I just have a question from one of our listeners. Thank you, BK, for messaging us. So he's asking, as well as AI, a big impact on people's future is also climate change. And so, Raymond, how do you see people preparing for retirement in a climate change world?
0: Well, I think climate change is definitely a topic that has been widely discussed, yeah. Especially, I think, in the West as well. In Hong Kong, I think we all see there are more typhoons, more extreme climates, mm-hmm. right? But I think when it comes to retirement, you know, climate change doesn't really particularly, it's, you know, a big consideration factor in there. Mm. We think when you plan for retirement, you know, you just probably focus a little bit more on, you know, what are the life stages you expect yourself will be in, right? Do you plan to work to a certain age, or do you plan to have, you know, more than one skill set other than your main work, main professional, you know, duty? Then if you want to retrain yourself, learn more possibilities, then, you know, you might have, you know, different retirement paths or different, you know, work patterns. That will affect your retirement planning the most.
2: Mm. I guess with climate change, it's not so much financial planning, it's more
1: planning for a rainy day.
2: Yeah, exactly. Well, thank you so much, Raymond, for joining us today. And BK, that was also a great question. That's Raymond Chan, Senior Director, Intermediary Distribution, Greater China at T. Rowe Price. Thank you so much, Raymond. Okay, now we're going to move on to the final topic of the day. So the number of Hong

0: Kong residents aged 65 and above living in Guangdong has risen by nearly 60% over the past decade to around 112,000. A new research from our Hong Kong Foundation highlights concerns about specialist care, treatment costs, and follow-up arrangements among those interested in Greater Bay Area retirement. And joining us to discuss further, we now have Curtis Lam, researcher of our Hong Kong Foundation. Hello, Curtis. Thank you for joining us.
1: Good morning. Thank you for having me.
0: No, of course. A pleasure to have you here with us. So, Curtis, why don't you tell us first about the survey that your foundation did to tell us about this retirement study and why the foundation decided to focus on the GBA?
1: Thank you. Our study, which was launched last week, argues that Hong Kong might not need to solve its aging challenge alone and can help drive the formation of a shared regional retirement ecosystem with the Greater Bay Area. And so we know that Hong Kong is aging rapidly. Services are nearly at full capacity. Elderly residents already face long waiting times for these services. And so as the demand for these services rises, they become more expensive and they become more crowded. So many already see that they are moving into the GBA for services. And we believe that Hong Kong could, you know, take advantage of this to strengthen the whole regional retirement ecosystem, because we both of Hong Kong and the GBA have their own respective strengths. And so policy support for this should not simply be about outsourcing Hong Kong's problems to the mainland. And so a more reciprocal relationship could be offered. And so drawing on our survey findings, which we did a public survey of over 1,000 citizens aged 36 and above in Hong Kong, and stakeholder input, we developed a set of recommendations in three areas where the two systems can work a little bit closer together, which is in medical services, care services, and in pension finance.
2: It's really interesting, actually. Philip already mentioned how many Hong Kong people are already staying over the border. What are the biggest concerns people have about retiring in the GBA?
1: With regard to our survey, we found that there is, you know, expected openness to retiring in the GBA, but there is also a very huge concern about medical and care services. On the medical side, our survey finds that, you know, over half of those using specialist services report difficulties. And the main worries there, interestingly, are related to cost unpredictability rather than, you know, the services being more expensive. But it's more about, you know, them not knowing how much they should expect to pay. And then there's also the issue of, you know, cross-boundary recognition of medical documents and fragmented follow-up care when returning to Hong Kong. So this is also the case for care services, where people are worried about not having the continuity of support during and after the utilization of different care services, be it residential home care or, you know, home care.
0: Well, it's also another challenge, as I understand. It's also about finding suitable care services, right? That's also a major challenge. Can you just explain what kind of difficulties they have on that respect?
1: Sure. So we, in our survey, we found that about 60% of respondents, they struggle to find the care services they need. So what is actually interesting here is that financing is not actually the primary concern, because a lot of the financing infrastructure already exists on paper for both long-term and short-term care in the Greater Bay Area for Hong Kong citizens. One of the key reasons for this difficulty in finding this suitable care services has to do with poor service visibility. We know that in the mainland they use different search engines, and social media usage makes it quite hard for Hong Kong residents to identify the right providers. And even when that information is available, we observe that the information is quite scattered and difficult to compare. So people actually rely on a lot of informal sources, such as the word of mouth. There's also an issue with relocation support. So many people are worried about being left there without help in an emergency or in the case of a dispute, or if they want to return to Hong Kong later on.
2: Curtis, a really, really interesting suggestion you've here is that the report said is the government could purchase certain medical services from recognised private providers in the Greater Bay Area. What type of services do you have in mind? I mean, this sounds quite almost revolutionary in its thinking.
1: Yeah, So are the rationale behind, you know, our recommendation for the purchasing of these medical services in the GBA is to fill out these missing mid-tier services in Hong Kong, where, you know, in Hong Kong we have affordable public hospital services, but they involve very long waits, where, and on the other side, private care is fast but very costly. And so we want this scheme to benefit middle-income elderly with urgent needs who probably can't afford private care yet in Hong Kong. And so what the government could first purchase right now would be services that are chosen on two criteria, which we argue would be those with the longest wait times among older patients and those delivering greatest clinical benefit from timely intervention. And those we specifically have identified include are cataract surgery, knee replacement, and some of the diagnostic imaging services, because, you know, the wait times can be up to several years, and, you know, early intervention and action could potentially make a huge difference, even if they don't actually reverse, you know, the health issues concerned. And so how this works is actually the government, you know, purchases set services from these contracted providers and allows Hong Kong residents to access them at a reduced cost, either through, for example, a subsidy or a co-payment mechanism. And so, and because, you know, Hong Kong chooses whom to purchase from, I think it provides, you know, a sense of quality assurance for residents who are not so familiar with the GBA medical landscape.
0: And the idea about, I think it also mentioned in the survey about personal pension interconnection pilot scheme between Hong Kong and the mainland. Can you just give us more details about that?
1: Sure. The pension Connect scheme that we recommend in our report, we believe is an opportunity to grow Hong Kong's asset and wealth management industry. And while we can also support Hong Kong's pension development. So we know that, you know, in the mainland, the private pension pillar has grown very quickly to about 150 million accounts right now across the whole nation. And pension finance is now a national priority. But participation is still quite shallow, where only about 10% of these accounts are active. And there is, you know, a high level of many people are not very familiar with the products involved in the pension in their private pension schemes. And so one of the major reasons behind the, you know, the low attractiveness behind these schemes is the single market risk faced by the mainland's private pension pillar system. So many products are concentrated in the domestic market, and so when it weakens, as it did in previous years, you know, confidence suffers and some of the savers may want to look elsewhere. And so we believe that a degree of moderate overseas diversification of these private pensions could, you know, help reduce that risk across the country. And so why not do that through Hong Kong? Hong Kong is an international finance center. We do have existing channels for southbound investment. Currently, they're just not built for long-term pension investment. So we do recommend that Hong Kong and the mainland authorities could consider a pension connect, as you mentioned earlier. This is, you know, a designated offshore investment channel for these private pensions. And we believe, you know, the GBA is a very sensible place to start because its residents are more likely to be familiar with the Hong Kong markets. Mm-hmm. And, you know, a pilot, you know, allows the scheme to be tested at a more controlled scale. Under this scheme, residents could invest in selected, for example, MPF funds. And, you know, institutional pension funds could also, you know, access a wide list of products as long as they are jointly approved by both sides. Mm-hmm. And they are specifically reserved for retirement purposes. Mm-hmm. The overall feeling that we have is that this scheme could help develop Hong Kong's silver economy. Yes. And, you know, position Hong Kong as a regional hub for pension management and patient capital.
2: I mean, honestly, it sounds like not like a no-brainer, but the expertise in pensions obviously exists in Hong Kong. There's one other thing that they talk about in the survey, and they talk about a care service navigation network, which would help people who want to retire across the border. I mean, I think, but just answering this, it's very interesting. I think the whole thing that you've talked about to a certain extent is the difficulty in accessing information for people. So could you talk about that so as people can understand how readily they can access these services?
1: Yeah. We also actually share this sentiment in that we do think that, you know, the policy goal of cross-boundary retirement isn't about maximizing the uptake of these services, but actually we want our residents to actually be intelligent when they're navigating these services. So those who genuinely need cross-boundary care should be able to make the informed decisions, and those if they feel that, you know, cross-boundary care services aren't right for them, they know that they shouldn't go up there. So this is what we mean by intelligent service navigation. And so what we recommend by is develop a GBA care navigation network, where we want to connect stakeholders in Hong Kong with those in the GBA. And so there we could develop, you know, a common language and common understanding of the whole GBA landscape. And eventually we could, you know, set up these stations on care service navigation, which could provide a more tangible presence. This could involve like offering public education, basic advisory support, or even a 24/7 hotline to support those who are, you know, still struggling to get through the case service procedures. And much of the information, as we mentioned earlier, is very scattered and hard to compare. And people often end up relying on a word of mouth. So we recommend that the government could, you know, create an information portal to serve those who need perhaps lighter or more flexible support. So this portal could, you know, offer like a provider directory, a self-assessment tool, a financing and budget planner, or even actually a live policy and scheme tracker. So this is to help people to get all these information together in one place and in an accessible language so that, you know, they could be more confident when making a decision during location and after using a service.
0: Right. Well, thank you so much, Curtis, for joining us and sharing, you know, the research that your organization did regarding retirement. Thank you very much. That's Curtis Lam, researcher of our Hong Kong Foundation. And I'm going to try it again for a public announcement. From next Monday, we're merging the Facebook page of Backchat with our main English news page. And we're also expanding to Instagram. There you have access to more coverage of local and international news that you care about, while you have another platform to have your say about the latest happenings. Catch our Facebook and Instagram stories about what Backchat will be bringing you the next day. And be sure to join the conversation and comment, like today. Thank you, BK. Don't forget to subscribe to our news page as well. And that's it for today's edition of Backchat. Hope you enjoyed today's program. Thank you, John, as always.
2: Yeah, really enjoyable. I'm pleased you made that announcement, because I wondered where you got that question from. I thought you were just way ahead of me there. But no, really interesting. I think our MTR is great. I think it's good that they're doing that. Yachts, yes, it brings back memories. That retirement stuff is really interesting. Here's a question. Do you think in the long run, as the whole Greater Bay comes together, that people might move to Hong Kong from the mainland to retire?
0: I'll answer that next time, because we're running out of time. Thank you, everyone, again. Brunch is up next. See you next time. Bye.
3: RTHK, the news at 10 with Wendy Wong. Ukraine says Elon Musk's SpaceX had restricted Starlink services yesterday, hampering his country's self-air defense drone missions as Russia launched more missiles and drones at Ukrainian cities. In an interview in London, Ukrainian President Volodymyr Zelensky said he feels betrayed by Donald Trump's diesel deal with Russia, and the US leader should at least remain neutral in Kyiv's conflict with Moscow.
4: It's a little bit more complicated than just my emotions or my feelings. If you are in the middle, you have to stay in the middle, not on the wrong side. I think his advisors are wrong. I don't know who is pushing him not to the right side. This is not right side of history. People will die, of course, if attacks will continue and if Starlink will not work.
3: Musk responded by saying any disruption was the responsibility of the US government, not SpaceX. Pope Leo is out of bed walking and eating after doctors removed a cancerous tumor from his lung, while his doctors say post-surgery tests show his progress is normal. Part of the Pope's right lung was removed in Tuesday's operation, and the leader of the world's 1.4 billion Catholics is now awaiting the results of a biopsy to determine if the cancer has spread. Nasri Karim has more.
5: Blood test and a chest x-ray confirm a normal post-operative course, doctors said in a statement released by the Vatican. They said the values are within the expected range for the type of procedure performed. The discovery on Tuesday that a nodule detected in Leo's lung was cancerous has plunged the Catholic Church into a period of uncertainty. A Vatican source said they are in shock and wait-and-see mode. Doctors said his recovery was proceeding as expected, and the pontiff had eaten, been walking about his room, and had done some respiratory physiotherapy. The sporty 71-year-old, elected as the first pope from the United States only last year, made the surprise announcement that he would be undergoing surgery after Sunday prayers.
3: Google DeepMind co-founder Demis Hassabis says recent hacking incidents carried out by AI agents are early warning shots. Speaking in an AI summit in Dublin, he warns the world could face major incidents as soon as next year unless industry and governments do more to improve security.
6: And now, obviously, we've been entering in the last year the agentic era, where we're, you know, actually having these autonomous agentic systems that go out and do things for us. And of course, we want that because they're way more useful if they can act in the world. But also, that means that increases also the risks involved with what those systems might do. And we've seen that recently, earlier this year, with some of these hacking incidents. I think these are early warning shots for us that, you know, the systems aren't that powerful yet, so the incidents aren't that major. But they could be, looking into next year and the next couple of years.
3: New York Mayor Zora Mandani says people are living in a real sense of fear over operations by U.S. Immigration and Customs Enforcement across the city. He ordered a review after a shooting on Thursday by an ICE agent, which sparked widespread protests.
7: It also extends to ICE's use of privately owned parking lots as staging locations, and then to a broader review of what more the city can do to protect immigrant New Yorkers across the five boroughs. People are in a real sense of fear around what ICE is doing across the city, and we know that as much as we are focused on Thursday, that it is a microcosm of what ICE does on a day-to-day basis.
3: Albanian students have stormed government buildings in the capital, Tirana, during violent protests over rising education costs and corruption. They're also demanding better university conditions and the resignation of Prime Minister Edi Rama. One student, Abba Leshi, said the protests were justified.
8: We are here to protest against our most corrupt government ever, who is misusing and abusing our environment, our natural resources, our lands, our protected areas. This is the most corrupt government that our country has ever seen, and it needs to go as soon as possible.
3: Pilgrims planning to visit Islam's holiest sites in Saudi Arabia are worried after recent Houthi attacks on the kingdom's airports. On Saturday, a Houthi missile struck a departure terminal at Riyadh Airport, killing 13 people and wounding 300. Video of the blast has persuaded many pilgrims, like this man, to change their plans.
9: I was in Riyadh during the attack on the airport. We were tired and worried. We went outside and we talked with each other. May God destroy them and destroy whoever was the cause of this.
3: To weather forecast, sunny periods, moderate to fresh easterly winds, occasionally strong offshore and on high ground at first. Outlook, sunny intervals tomorrow, cloudier with one or two rain patches on Saturday. Right now, the temperature is 27 degrees Celsius. Relative humidity, 72%. The news from RTHK.

Wham and Wake Me Up Before You Go Go. I think that's from 1983. Oh, if that didn't get you going for a Thursday morning, I don't know what will. Welcome to Brunch. You're listening to me, Shazia Awan Scully, on this Thursday, the 15th of October. Of course, coming up on the show today, we've got lots of fabulous music for you. And our guest after 11 o'clock today is a Korean-born, Hong Kong-based artist, Jian Kim. She's got an exhibition on at the moment in Hong Kong all about identity, race, motherhood and belonging. I was lucky enough to get a preview of this exhibition last week and it is phenomenal. Particularly will resonate well with mummies across Hong Kong. She's exploring dual heritage children, raising them and all the different things that brings. And she'll be in the studio with us after 11. So stay tuned for that. And then after 11:30, Radio 3's very own Raphael Blair will join me in the studio for The Bright Side. And that, of course, is our delightful feature where we talk about good news stories from around the world. All those inspiring, lovely things that make you feel all warm and fuzzy inside. Anyway, if you would like to get in touch for a song request, the number is 2338 8266. That's 2338 8266. That'll come straight through to me. Let's get things going now with a little bit of Lisa Mafia and Women of the World. This one's from 2003. Enjoy.

0: Hong Kong's first five-year plan and the 2026 policy address have been announced.
1: The five-year plan is a blueprint for development, proactively aligning with the national 15th five-year plan. The policy address is an annual implementation roadmap outlining key measures for each year.
0: Hong Kong will boost its international advantages, expedite development of the northern metropolis, and improve people's livelihood.
1: A strategic vision for a bright new era, driving reform and boosting development, unleashing opportunities and enhancing livelihood.
2: The new law against drunk driving is now in effect. Police may require drivers to undergo preliminary drug tests and provide blood and urine specimens. Driving after taking heroin, ketamine, methamphetamine, cannabis, cocaine or MDMA is an offence, even if the driver does not show any signs of being under the influence of these illicit drugs. The driver is liable to imprisonment for up to 3 years, a fine of $25,000 and disqualification from driving for life.

0: And You Should Know here on Radio 3 with me, Shazia, taking you through until midday today. And Blue are, of course, playing in Hong Kong in January. So if you're a fan of those noughties, boy bands, early noughties, they're coming. I've already bought my tickets. I was too excited. But I was a fan of these boy bands. What can you do? It's sort of mamas in their 40s now that are going to be seeing them. That's who I'm going with. Anyway, something for you to enjoy for January. Let's have a bit of weather now. Sunny periods, moderate to fresh easterly winds, occasionally strong offshore and on high ground at first. And the outlook, sunny intervals tomorrow and cloudier with one or two rain patches on Saturday. Temperature right now, 27 Celsius with a relative humidity of 74%. It's 10:30. Let's head over to the newsroom.
1: Xinhua News Agency reported that China and Russia have reached a new consensus on regional hotspot issues of common concern following a meeting between Foreign Minister Wang Yi and his Russian counterpart Sergei Lavrov. Ukraine said Elon Musk's SpaceX had restricted Starlink services, hampering the country's attack and air defense drone missions. And US President Donald Trump said he wants to see Pope Leo get well after the pontiff underwent surgery in Rome this week to remove a cancerous tumor. The news from RTHK.

nice as that? Bill Withers from 1978. Lovely day here on Radio 3. And it is a lovely day. The sun is shining. It's not too humid. And it just feels like a nice day, doesn't it? Thank you so much to David, one of our delightful regular listeners, for calling up with that. Great request, David. Keep the request coming. 2338-8266. That's 2338-8266. Let's keep the nice vintage music vibes coming. Well, I don't want to say vintage. I was thinking of vintage chart toppers on Sunday, but 80s is still 40 years old, as much as I hate to admit it. Let's have a little bit of Whitney Houston and I Want to Dance with Somebody here on Radio 3.

10:48 here on Radio 3. You're listening to me, Shazia, taking you through until midday. That was Kama Sutra and Where is the Love? Now, yesterday, we did our lovely feature, 2 for 1. Catchy name, I know, but it's what I thought about on the spot. And that's where we play 2 songs from 1 artist. We can have absolutely anything you like. We did Michael Jackson yesterday, and of course, cannot go wrong with that, because we had a couple of absolute bangers, Billie Jean and PYT from Michael Jackson, and today's artist. And you can ring me and tell me which artist you want it to be. 2338 8266. We can do that for next week. But today's artist is Madonna. So I've chosen the first one, Holiday, 1984, that's from. And it's one of those songs when you hear it on the radio, you're like, oh, I do actually know all the words to that. And then the second song, why don't you pick it? Give me a ring. I'd love to hear from you. Give me your favourite Madonna song. That's our 2 for 1. We'll play 2 in a row. 2338 8266. Here it is, Holiday from Madonna from 1984. And the song after that is going to be a surprise. Even I don't know what it's going to be.

0: RTHK, the news at 11 with Wendy Wong. Para Taekwondo athlete Yong Siu Ki and para athlete Katie Wong has been named the flag bearers for Hong Kong, China at this year's Asian Para Games. Yong, who is Wong's teacher, said the fact that they were both chosen for the role made the honor especially meaningful.
1: As an athlete, being able to stand in the front row at a major sporting event is actually a very special honor, so I am very happy, and it was also completely unexpected.
0: Yong was speaking at the airport before leaving for the Asian Para Games with the Hong Kong-China delegation of 150 people, including 80 athletes who will compete in 10 sports. Director of Marine Wong Sai Fat says 5 yachts from the Greater Bay Area have been approved to enter Hong Kong waters as a new scheme facilitating cross-border yacht visits takes effect tomorrow. Visiting yachts can berth freely at Stanley Bay, Tai Tam Bay, Repulse Bay, Three Fathoms Cove in Sai Kung and Tai O. Speaking on an RTHK radio program, Wong said there is currently no need to cap daily yacht visits from the mainland.
2: Across the 5 anchorage areas, we could accommodate up to 115 yachts, measuring 40 meters in length. So we believe we have sufficient berthing spaces for yachts to dock smoothly where they want. That's why we really don't see any need for a quota for now.
0: Xinhua News Agency reported China and Russia have reached a new consensus on regional hotspot issues of common concern following a meeting between Foreign Minister Wang Yi and his Russian counterpart, Sergei Lavrov. Lucy Wang has more.
3: Wang Yi has held talks with his Russian counterpart on the sidelines of a conference on interaction and confidence-building measures in Asia. Xinhua said both sides coordinated their positions on high-level exchange between China and Russia. The Russian Foreign Ministry said the discussion also covered relations with the United States and the situation around Ukraine and Iran. Both Beijing and Moscow have called for an end to an Iran conflict, warning it would widen and threaten stability across the region. Wang also pointed ahead to the next month's APEC economic leaders meeting in Shenzhen. He said that with Russia's support and that of other parties, he was confident that APEC China year would yield results, and that members would work together to revive the push for an Asia-Pacific community and give fresh momentum to regional development and cooperation.
0: Pope Leo is out of bed, walking and eating after doctors removed a cancerous tumor from his lung, while his doctors say post-surgery tests show his progress is normal. Part of the Pope's right lung was removed in Tuesday's operation, and the leader of the world's 1.4 billion Catholics is now awaiting the results of a biopsy to determine if the cancer has spread. Nasvi Karim has more.
4: Blood test and a chest x-ray confirm a normal post-operative course, doctors said in a statement released by the Vatican. They said the values are within the expected range for the type of procedure performed. The discovery on Tuesday that a nodule detected in Leo's lung was cancerous has plunged the Catholic Church into a period of uncertainty. A Vatican source said they are in shock and wait-and-see mode. Doctors said his recovery was proceeding as expected, and the pontiff had eaten, been walking about his room, and had done some respiratory physiotherapy. The sporty 71-year-old, elected as the first pope from the United States only last year, made the surprise announcement that he would be undergoing surgery after Sunday prayers. Messages of support flooded in from around the world, including from Britain's King Charles, who is also being treated for an undisclosed cancer. A banner flying outside the hospital read, "Long live the Pope," and a handful of people recited prayers for the pontiff. Experts said much would depend on how advanced Leo's cancer was and whether it had spread, but the Vatican has said it had been detected early and was localized. Before the operation, the Vatican said the Pope's recovery should take around a week. All his audiences have been cancelled until October 20th.
0: U.S. President Donald Trump has sent well wishes to Pope Leo.
5: I hear the prognosis for that type of a problem. It's a cancer. It's big stuff anytime you have cancer. But the prognosis seems to be good. I've watched. And we just want to wish him our love and our best wishes. I just want to wish him well. Get better fast.
0: To weather forecast for today, sunny periods, moderate to fresh easterly winds, occasionally strong offshore and on high ground at first. Right now, the temperature is 27 degrees Celsius, relative humidity 74%. The news from RTHK.

at the door. I'm looking at my girlfriend. She just passed out on the floor. I've seen so many things I ain't never seen before.

Tom Jones and Stereophonics and Mama Told Me Not to Come here on Brunch on Radio 3. Now stay tuned because my next guest is coming up after this next song, Jaeyun Kim. She's got a fantastic exhibition on at the moment in Hong Kong at the Asia Society called M Other. And it's all about dual heritage mamas from across the world, something that a lot of us Hong Kong mummies can relate to as well. And she'll be with me after a little bit of Spice Girls, Who Do You Think You Are, on Radio 3.

0: Spice Girls and Who Do You Think You Are? And before that, we had Tom Jones and Mama. You can see what I'm doing here if you know the theme of the art and the artist, because we are talking about mummies, dual heritage mummies here in Hong Kong and across the world. And I am so delighted to welcome June Kim to the studio. She's a Korean-born visual artist and she's based here in Hong Kong. And she's working with photography, video, and her work is so, so interesting, not just to me, so to so many people across the world. It explores identity, culture, heritage, and belonging. And I think that's so relevant to many, many, many of us that have chosen to make Hong Kong our home in particular, including Jian herself. And she's got a ongoing project called M Other, sort of play on words with mother, very clever. And that's on at the Asia Society at the moment. And it examines experiences of mothers and their dual heritage children. And what I like about it, I went to see it last week, I was quite lucky to go and see it, that it challenges the stereotypes that are often reflected back at us as mothers. So, Jian, I'm delighted to welcome you to the Radio 3 studio.
1: Yeah, thanks for having me today.
0: Absolutely. Now, let's get into your exhibition. You've got a superb exhibition on at the Asia Society at the moment called M Other, mm-hmm. Play on Words. First, tell me how you came up with the name, and for anyone that doesn't know about the exhibition, what it is and what to expect.
1: The title M Other is placed two ideas, as in mother and other. In psychology, a baby first learns who they are by looking at their mother's face. So it's like a mirror. So as they grow, they realize they are separate as other. This is the core concept of this project. Mm. And this is project is very personal, and then because it starts from my life. I lived out of my home country more than half of my life, and I lived in Shanghai, Hong Kong, and New York City, and the people keep asking me about where are you from. And then afterwards, I married to a Chinese husband and then three children. Then I realized this where are you from, this question is it's kind of a sensitive and then challenging question to me and my family, especially my children. So that's how I start this project.
0: Mm-hmm. And what can people expect to see from the M Other project, the photography and the stories? Tell me a bit more about that.
1: When I started this project when my first child is 2.5 years old, and then I look around, there are so many families like me, like interracial, inter-ethnic, multicultural families. And then on the street, in the park, or when I pick up my children, and then I see all the families like this, then I cannot hold myself, say, I want to start a conversation with them. Even though I'm very shy and very introverted, but when I see these people, I want to talk to them and then say, what language are you using at home, and then which school is good for your reflect your heritage and your cultural background, and something like this. And then I just start from very small and very simple. This kind of human interaction, and then I collected stories about how this interracial family background impact on the identity formation, and then put together and then as a big project, long-term project, actually. Yeah,
0: it's wonderful. As I said, I was lucky enough to see it on Friday. Now, particularly in Hong Kong, there are so many dual heritage families.
1: Right.
0: And it's interesting what you said, of the question that you got with your first child, where are you from? I would get that a lot in the UK. Mm. Where are you from? Where are you really from?
1: Mm.
0: It was asked in a different tone in the UK to how it's asked here. Here it's very friendly. It's so nice in Hong Kong when people really genuinely want to know. But with all the mothers that you've spoken to, have you felt that Hong Kong has changed over the years and become much more accepting for these dual heritage families?
1: Oh, yeah, absolutely. Actually, I met many families who were born in Hong Kong and then grew up entire life. And also not only this, also in Hong Kong, is so because of a colonial history, they are Eurasian. So they're like a seventh generation of Eurasian mother and their children as well. So I come up with have a chance to talk to them and then take a portrait of their as well. And then they share with me, say, the woman about 50 years old now, and when she was little, when she walked in the restaurant, everybody look at her family, because it's a mom, checking mom and herself, and they look very different and where they're from and something like this, right? But now she now walk around with her child and her children and husband, and then so many places in Hong Kong, very common. Mm. And then she said, there's no more such a the look checking. Yeah.
0: It's a funny dynamic, I think, when you have a dual heritage child. Mm. And, you know, regular listeners to the show will know my husband is white. And when I very first moved to Hong Kong, everybody was still wearing masks. And I'd be with the baby in the baby carrier. My daughter is very, very fair, like my husband, and I'm, you know, much darker. And often I would be mistaken for the helper. And I didn't understand that people were talking to me as if I was the help. But I would think, oh, people are a bit rude, in a way that they aren't when I'm with my husband. And eventually I realized, and I thought, oh, this is a very different dynamic as well. Yeah, and I think maybe a lot of the mothers that you've spoken to have been through that as well.
1: Yes, I heard like some Chinese and British mom, and they said mistakenly as a Chinese nanny, and also Filipino in Hong Kong is many domestic workers.
0: Yes.
1: Because of this, when they are picked up at school, and then people, they're often mistaken as a domestic helper, something like this. Yeah.
0: Yeah. I think it's very common, actually, isn't it? It's just our perceptions of what we think a family should look like. When you've moved to different countries, Jayan, did your understanding of your own identity change? And if so, tell me how.
1: When I was in Korea, I speak Korean. I look Korean, exactly Korean.
0: Okay.
1: And then I was born there, so there is no questioning the who I am. I don't have to like make effort to say I'm Korean, right?
0: Yes.
1: But in outside of Korea, and people ask me, and then who I am. So that's thinking about it. But then when I think about my child, I mean, they are half ethnic, like ethnically half Chinese, half Korean. Then they have to think twice. Mm. This is not, there's no straightforward answer for them. Yeah.
0: Raising three children, all different ages, of course. Your children are much older now. Mm. Do you feel that perhaps have they ever felt caught between two cultures, two identities? And has that influenced your artwork?
1: So I noticed that this is actually a long project. So I noticed that when they are very little, they just very simple answer. So mom is a Korean, dad is Chinese. They're half and half like this. And then they grow, like go to middle school. Then they're more aware of their peers' reaction when we talk about our family background. They're more interesting K-pop culture like this, right?
0: Yeah.
1: And they said more. They notice that people ask some more question about the Korean. Something like this. Yeah. Then oldest child is more like a open, say he is more than like a family background. Mm-hmm. Yeah.
0: Mm-hmm. So you've put together your exhibition now, and that's going to be at the Asia Society for some time now. There's a book as well?
1: Yeah, so book is coming up, actually, so sometime next week it's going to come. Yeah, so this is a book that I put my decade of my work, and then also more the stories, narrative, and plus I also interview the expert, like a psychologist, and then anthropologist, and philosopher, and journalist, and this M Other project is not just like a simple one way to explain. It's a very multifaceted to talk about this. Mm. So I ask many things about belongings and how humans connect to each other and all kinds of things. Yeah. Mm. So it shows in the book.
0: Because you've worked on this project, it's not just, you know, you started working on it and it was done. This is part of your life's work. You've been working on this since your children were little, since those first playground interactions. Where do you feel, when you've talked to the anthropologists, the psychologists, all these different people, where do you feel like the key learnings have come from? What have your key learnings been during the course of all of this? It's been many, many years.
1: Many years. So in terms of labeling, like in terms of a race, or what does it mean by mixed?
0: I mean, everything, the key learnings, things. Because time, the time that you've been doing the project, Hong Kong has changed, the world has changed, how people accept dual heritage relationships and children has changed. So I wonder what your key learnings have been throughout that time.
1: Key learning is the common reaction from my subject. They say whenever people look at this in bio or multi interracial people, then they noticed some difference first. So if they are Swedish Japanese, then they look, if they are in the Japan, they look at the Swedish part first. If they are in Japan, they look at the European part first, something like this. So why this coming from? So I talk with a psychologist, why this belonging, then what's this our, how we understand ourselves, then it's very fundamental. So we want to be our desire to be understood and accepted and like this, yeah.
0: I think acceptance is so much at the heart of this, isn't it? Of course. Now, talking about all these different things and acceptance, do you think artists especially need to experience something personally in order to authentically communicate it? Because you're certainly the living experience of this work.
1: Especially from my Korean background, whenever I talk about my identity is more like a collective, instead of I always say our, something like this. But for my more core self is artist, and then I want to be different from others. Actually, whenever I'm not my own country, but traveling somewhere else, I feel very freedom, actually. I'm free from expectation, and people think of some Korean has to be work this way, talk this way, or something like this, right? But I have to free from this. I can be more options. I can be my own, something like this. But then, this project is, whenever I take picture, I meet the subject, I share with my children, they share all the stories, and then they listen, and they say, oh, so many stories, not only nationality, not only blood, not only where they're born, and passport, many, many other, food and languages and cultures, so many ways to define themselves. So we understand more about others, and then also we can look at ourselves, saying, who am I?
0: You mentioned food there. I always think food is such a good insight into culture. It's such a good uniter of people, right?
1: Actually, there is a one Japanese Italian family, and then the boy, he feel a little bit sorry that he couldn't speak Italian fluently, but then how he connected with the Italian family, his father was the, every Sunday, he cooked food together with his father. So he said, actually, what he defined who he is the food. How he connected with the Italian relatives and family members. Without speaking, they cook together, cooking the pasta together, eating together and share the meal and then share these cultures.
0: It's perfect. It's the best way to introduce somebody to the culture, I think, the food, isn't it? Everybody loves the meal, of course.
1: Yeah, it is.
0: And you've met so many people over the years. You've photographed so many women. How do you decide which stories deserve to be told through your art?
1: They have whenever I either I talk to them or I just found through these referrals or social medias, I met them as well. And then they are kind of ready to talk about themselves. I really appreciate all the participants who joined my project, and they really open and then share their own story. And this is quite reflective and then also quite interesting. So deep, the thing is who they are.
0: When you talk to audiences that have seen your work, what do you think they notice first when they encounter your work? I'm wondering if there's any hidden details or meanings that viewers might overlook.
1: Oh, Actually, people's first reaction is, oh, these people are my neighbors, it's my families. They all talk about, oh, is this somebody I can see on the street or in the restaurant, something like this, a school. But it can be subject of the project, art project, that I put together as a very focused the photography exhibition, and people kind of surprised. But once they know that, oh, this is about identity and how they define so many ways to they can be talk about this, and then they're amazed. And then also in Hong Kong, you know, Hong Kong is very unique. I mean, some people have a British passport, but they don't live in Britain, but they live in Hong Kong.
0: Because we love Hong Kong.
1: We love Hong Kong.
0: We love Hong Kong.
1: So many people resonate with this project. And then I also met one person who is not mixed, but she claims that she's a kind of a psychologically, she's a mixed. She can resonate this project because she left, she studied and abroad for a long time. And then she feel like she's kind of a mixed. Psychologically.
0: That's so the first time I've heard that, Jane. Mm. Somebody identifying as psychologically mixed, but not dual heritage mixed.
1: Mm-mm-mm.
0: So what's her background? That's interesting.
1: She's just a Hong Konger.
0: Okay.
1: But she just studied a long time abroad. And then she feel like she's not one. She cannot define herself one, but more like a mixed. That's what she said.
0: That's fascinating. I've never heard of it, you know, put like that. I could talk to you all show, but sadly we have to go to the weather and the news. But this has been absolutely fascinating. Mm. And Jian was kind enough to bring in some of her artworks with her today. And we've actually filmed some of those. So we'll put some clips from this chat with Jian and some of the photographs online on our Facebook page for Radio 3. And you can have a look at her artworks there. They're absolutely fantastic. And her exhibition, M Other, is on at the Lighting Passage, which is upstairs in the Asia Society. It opened on the 9th of October and it's going until the 8th of November. I would say check it out if you can, absolutely, and particularly if you are a dual heritage family, I think you'll get a lot from it. But absolutely, it is for everybody. Jane Kim, thank you so much for joining us here at Radio 3 this morning. Do come back and see us again.
1: Thank you so much.
0: Thank you. Time now for a little bit of weather. Sunny periods, moderate to fresh easterly winds, occasionally strong offshore and on high ground at first. The outlook, sunny intervals tomorrow and cloudier with one or two rain patches on Saturday. Temperature right now, 28 Celsius with a relative humidity of 71%. It's 11:30. Let's head over to the newsroom.
2: Para Taekwondo player Yong Shu Ki and para athlete Casey Wong have been named as the flag bearers for Hong Kong, China at this year's Asian Para Games before the 150-strong delegation departs for Nagoya. Director of Marine Wong Sai Fat says five yachts from the Greater Bay Area have been approved to enter Hong Kong waters as a new scheme facilitating cross-border yacht visits takes effect tomorrow. And Xinhua News Agency reported that China and Russia have reached a new consensus on regional hotspot issues of common concern following a meeting between Foreign Minister Wang Yi and his Russian counterpart Sergei Lavrov. The news from RTHK.

0: Remember when the MTR services were suspended because a sky lantern hit the tracks? Sky lanterns can be hazardous because we have no control over where they might go. They can cause fires, including hill fires, jeopardize flight safety, cause personal injuries, or damage property when they land. Any person who releases a lit sky lantern might even commit an offense. Please put safety first and refrain from flying a sky lantern.
1: My friends often ask why I'm so devoted to exercising for at least a half an hour every day. 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

0: the huge talent that was, of course, Amy Winehouse, Valerie from 2007. You know, when I hear her music, I still can't help but wonder what fantastic things she would have done if she was still with us. But there we go. Loved a bit of Amy Winehouse and Mark Ronson there from 2007. And it is, of course, that time in the show now where Radio 3's very own Raphael Blair joins me in the studio for The Bright Side. Raphael, welcome.
1: Great to be back. Good morning to you.
0: Good morning. Four this week, aren't we lucky? We're doing four Bright Sides next week too.
1: A week.
0: Absolutely. Now, what's your first feel-good story for me?
1: Archaeologists in the west coast of Turkey have discovered a sunken ship that is up to 4,700 years old.
0: Gosh.
1: Near the island of Kekova. So they discovered the remains of an early Bronze Age vessel.
0: Okay.
1: With its anchors and everything pretty much still there. And it could be the oldest sunken ship ever found.
0: Wow. Gosh.
1: So they think that the vessel may have previously transported trade cargo across the Mediterranean Sea. And the wooden structure of the ship doesn't seem actually to have survived, but the archaeologists have managed to date back the storage, the pottery and the stones that were found in there, to basically 2600 to 2400 BC.
0: Were they looking for it, Raph, or did they find it by accident? Because I always wonder how these discoveries actually even come about.
1: Yes, that's an area that's actually being studied by archaeologists.
0: Mm.
1: We are talking about islands that are near Greece.
0: Okay.
1: And obviously, you know, these are beacons of civilization, which means that archaeologists are very active in that part. Researchers are looking at that area very, very frequently, and they keep permanently looking in you digging into the seabed.
0: I see what you did there. Digging in. Aha. Yes, they do. They keep digging in.
1: They do.
0: What have you got next for me, Raph?
1: Well, next we've got another story about that day, you know, that day in history. October the 15th to 1923, one of the most transformative medical breakthroughs in human history reached the public. And that is that insulin became commercially available for doctor prescription and also for wider distribution. Before that, the diabetes diagnostic were pretty much, you know, not really anything, any cure or anything to treat it. Should I say? Before the 1920s, the only treatment was pretty much a starving diet that could delay it a little bit, but it was there was nothing really to treat it. But when insulin came through, it came in around the early 20s. It was just tested on a few patients. And then in 1923, October the 15th, that's when basically it got sold to everyone.
0: Wonderful. Now, a little bit unusual today, but Raphael has got a story that he was chuckling when he was coming into the studio, and he's keen to share it. So what's our sort of...

0: bonus bright side.
1: Yeah, it's
0: story
1: a bonus
0: today.
1: Bright side. It's a joker. it's from the, a reminder that from the Australian biosecurity. So yesterday in Australia, a traveller returning from Sri Lanka declared elephant dung fridge magnets. So this is something that is actually sold, elephant dung fridge magnets.
0: So why would anyone want to have that on their fridge? It doesn't seem quite hygienic to have those where you keep food. Or have those at all.
1: Yeah, I guess it's an original, it's a very creative way of bringing a souvenir from somewhere. I mean, you know, elephants. I mean, I don't know.
0: It's very
1: I don't know what came
0: in
1: their minds.
0: It's a potent way. Yes. And can you describe them, Raphael? Cause
1: well, it's basically packed in a plastic, so it's not, you know, it's packed in a, in kind of a, of a, of a vacuum.
0: And it's the shape of an elephant.
1: It's the shape of an elephant. And there's also even a little eye, but it's made of elephant dung. So the traveler, was not at fault because he declared it when he arrived, and the magnets, however, were not permitted and they were voluntarily disposed off by the traveller before he left the airport, and they were destroyed by the Australian biosecurity.
0: So I suppose the bright side of this would be that they declared them.
1: Yes, they declared it.
0: It's a very funny thing to try and bring into any country, isn't it? Because it does make you think, why on earth would somebody want that? So thank you, traveller, for giving Raphael Blair a bit of a chuckle there and for a bonus bright side story. Raphael, thank you so much for joining me.
1: Thank you so much.
0: And I look forward to Bright Side on Monday. Thank you so much, Raphael Blair.

0: Aretha Franklin and Big here on Radio 3 with me, Shazia. It's been a great show, hasn't it? If you want to listen back to our chat with artist Joan Kim, feel free to do so. Go to rthk.hk, go to Radio 3 and listen again, and that chat will be up there as well. And we took some video and pictures of her beautiful artworks that she bought in, and they will be live on our Facebook page later today. So check those out. That's all from me today. I will see you on Monday. Have a wonderful rest of the week and enjoy the holiday. Closing the show today with Daniel Bedingfield. And of course, stay tuned for the lovely Phil Whelan with The Brew 12 till 2.
1: I'm never shy, but this is different. I can't explain the way I'm feeling tonight.

0: RTHK The News at Noon with Wendy Wong. Para-taekwondo athlete Yuan Shu-Ki and para-athlete Katie Wong have been named the flag bearers for Hong Kong, China at this year's Asian Para Games. Yuan, who is Wong's teacher, said the fact that they were both chosen for the role made the honor especially meaningful.
1: As an athlete, being able to stand in the front row at a major sporting event is actually a very special honor, so I am very happy, and it was also completely unexpected.
0: Yuan was speaking at the airport before leaving for the 2026 Asian Para Games with the Hong Kong-China delegation of 150 people, including 80 athletes who will compete in 10 sports. Director of Marine Wong Sai Fat says 5 yachts from the Greater Bay Area have been approved to enter Hong Kong waters as a new scheme facilitating cross-border yacht visits takes effect tomorrow. Visiting yachts can berth freely at Stanley Bay, Tai Tam Bay, Repulse Bay, Sui Fathoms Cove in Sai Kung and Tai O. Speaking on an RTHK radio program, Wong said there is currently no need to cap daily yacht visits from the mainland.
2: Across the 5 anchorage areas, we could accommodate up to 115 yachts, measuring 40 meters in length. So we believe we have sufficient berthing spaces for yachts to dock smoothly where they want. That's why we really don't see any need for a quota for now.
0: The Consumer Council says the growing use of artificial intelligence in customer service has contributed to a rise in disputes despite its popularity. Council Chief Executive Elena Shum said that in some cases, AI customer service may not fully understand consumers' needs and human support may still be needed.
3: It is also important for the traders to provide sufficient guidance as of how to guide the consumers to use the AI chatroom to obtain the responses that they need. And at the same time, they can actually provide different channels for the consumers to contact them in addition to the AI chat room in case the AI chat room cannot provide satisfied responses to the consumers, such as alternative to contact a human representative to address their inquiries.
0: The call came as the watchdog recorded a nearly 60% year-on-year surge in customer service complaints in the first 9 months of the year to more than 3,000. Xinhua News Agency reported China and Russia have reached a new consensus on regional hotspot issues of common concern following a meeting between Foreign Minister Wang Yi and his Russian counterpart Sergei Lavrov. Lucy Wang has more.
4: Wang Yi has held talks with his Russian counterpart on the sidelines of a conference on interaction and confidence-building measures in Asia. Xinhua said both sides coordinated their positions on high-level exchange between China and Russia. The Russian Foreign Ministry said the discussion also covered relations with the United States and the situation around Ukraine and Iran. Both Beijing and Moscow have called for an end to an Iran conflict, worrying it would widen and threaten stability across the region.
0: Pope Leo is out of bed walking and eating after doctors removed a cancerous tumor from his lung, while his doctors say post-surgery tests show his progress is normal. Part of the Pope's right lung was removed in Tuesday's operation, and the leader of the world's 1.4 billion Catholics is now awaiting the results of a biopsy to determine if the cancer has spread. Nasvi Karim has more.
5: Blood test and a chest x-ray confirm a normal post-operative course, doctors said in a statement released by the Vatican. They said the values are within the expected range for the type of procedure performed. The discovery on Tuesday that a nodule detected in Leo's lung was cancerous has plunged the Catholic Church into a period of uncertainty. A Vatican source said they are in shock and wait-and-see mode. Doctors said his recovery was proceeding as expected and the pontiff had eaten, been walking about his room, and had done some respiratory physiotherapy. The sporty 71-year-old, elected as the first pope from the United States only last year, made the surprise announcement that he would be undergoing surgery after Sunday prayers.
0: U.S. President Donald Trump has sent well wishes to Pope Leo.
6: I hear the prognosis for that type of a problem. It's a cancer. It's big stuff anytime you have cancer. But the prognosis seems to be good, I've watched, and we just want to wish him our love and our best wishes. I just want to wish him well. Get better fast.
0: To weather forecast for this afternoon and tonight, mainly fine. Dry in the afternoon, moderate to fresh easterly winds. Right now, the temperature is 29 degrees Celsius. Relative humidity, 70%. The news from RTHK.
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10: Hoo-ha! It's Thursday already. Hello, welcome to today's thing. With you until 2, as always. So, Love Thursday, that can only mean one thing. Brewed in HK with John Primer, coming to you live from Cleveland, Ohio. In just a little while, with more brand new and slightly used music from our fabulous, top-talented musicians and singers here in Hong Kong. Some good stuff today as well. I hope you're really going to like it. 1:25, Chef Jason Black is back live from South Africa for a chat about the food of New Orleans. He lived and worked there for some years, so you can expect the word on this rich, spicy, full-of-flavour cuisine from one of the great eating cities of the world. That'll be about 1:25. If you've got any questions for Jason, it doesn't have to be about gumbo and stuff, although yum yum. Find us on Facebook, The Brew. Pop your question in the comments. He'll do it.

0: That is called Borrowed Time, and how good is that guy? We're going to find out about him in just a minute. When we bring in our mate all the way from the States, John Primer, how are you?
1: I'm good, Phil. Hi, Hong Kong. Glad to be with you all again today. Borrowed Time by Jared Bibler. He's from near where I went to university here in Ohio.
0: Okay.
1: And he's got a full-on album on Spotify. And
0: so good, isn't it?
1: The stuff is really good. Yeah, it's really good. It's like you said, a little bit Van Morrison. Morrison-ish.
0: If you're listening, Jared, please take that as a compliment, because
1: really
0: we know people hate being compared to.
1: Yes.
0: Mind you, it's not a bad guy to be compared to, is it?
1: No, not at all. Not at all. Not one bit.
0: That was lovely. That was called Borrowed Time. And John, you know, I was asking John just now if he knew if Jared recorded this here or in the States or something, but wherever he did it, it's top-line stuff, technically, musically, the works.
1: Yeah, and you can catch him around town doing acoustic solo gigs. He does The Launch, he does Aftermath,
0: cool.
1: A few other places.
0: Really good.
1: Yeah, and he plays softball for The Launch on Saturday. So if you're out at Kings Park, check him out.
0: Wonderful. What did we kick in with? That, too, was brilliant. Loads of energy. Really like that. What was it?
1: Okay, the first one we kicked off with was Thrill My Soul, and that's from the Philharmonic Orchestra, and that's on their latest album, their latest EP, Escapism, which just recently came out, and it's got some really good material on it, and it's definitely worth giving a good listen to.
0: I tell you what we'll do, seeing as you mentioned the Philharmonic Orchestra, we had a little message from Lama Dave, who'd like us to tell you, listening, about a gig, and the Philharmonic Orchestra's part of it, aren't they? So what have we got?
1: Yeah, that's at the fourth floor at Terrible Baby on the 18th, which is Sunday.
0: Yeah.
1: And it's called Melodies for Nepal.
0: Okay.
1: And the music lineup is Reggie LaLeaf, the Philharmonic Orchestra, Misty Blue Banana, H.E., K-Dye and Humanity Seekers, and they have four different DJs as well. So it's going to be a full-on afternoon of music.
0: Yeah, and some awesome Nepalese food, apparently, which you've got to have at a gig like this, right?
1: Oh, definitely, definitely. So it's going to be a good day. So if you're looking for something to do on Sunday, head on down to Terrible Baby.
0: Cool. Give us another couple whilst we put the brakes on, John.
1: Yeah, while we do it, if you're looking for something to do on Friday night, it is the last of the summer series, AIA and The Launch, Friday Night Lives at Vitality Park.
0: Mm-hmm.
1: And because it's the last one of the summer, late summer, we have four bands starting off at 7 o'clock with General Lino and the Captains.
0: Always good.
1: 8 o'clock, Kitty's. 8 o'clock is Kitty Says No. 9 p.m., the Girlings, and at 10 o'clock, the Wild Cards wrap up the evening.
0: Yeehaw, that's going to be great.
1: It's free and open to the public, so go down and check out some good local music.
0: Well, let's check out a bit more now, John. What have we got next queued up?
1: Weekend off. Okay, the next one we have is from Australian friends of ours who used to live in Hong Kong.
0: Yeah, yeah.
1: And they just released the video for this song. This is from Wits End, and it's called Save It for Another Day.

0: That was Save It for Another Day by Hong Kong favorites Wits End.
1: Brilliant. Top talented boys they are.
0: Yeah, yeah, and they're playing a major festival up in Queensland on the 20th. Oh, so yeah. Things are going really well for the guys. So they're doing well.
1: They are indeed. And well, we've got time for just a couple more. So let's finish off your list if you've got any other bits and pieces for us, John.
0: Okay, well, we've got some shows going on. Tonight at the Aftermath, you can catch Retro Brewery at 8 o'clock. And at 9 p.m., it's Obsidian TK Vibes. I have no idea what they do. This is a brand new one on me. And over at the launch tonight,
1: yeah.
0: The launch tonight, you got Benji at 7 o'clock. My friends in spirit are on at 9, and then at 10:30 is the Llama Blues Collective. So that means all the guys from Llama will be catching the 12 o'clock ferry home tonight.
1: All right, then.
0: So I know how that one goes.
1: Yeah, brilliant. Any more before we hit the button?
0: Yeah. Yeah, we got we do have something kind of special happening this weekend. There's the Blues Fest going on this weekend at the Fringe, and also they have a special guest from Japan, Bluesmaster Shun Kunta,
1: who I bet is brilliant.
0: He is brilliant. I know Shun very well. Hey. He's done a lot of shows at the Wanch, and you can catch him at the Wanch as well on Friday night at 10:30, along with the BV Trio, which is Brian Vallejo and company, yeah. And Jiza. And then again on Sunday at the Wanch, it's 6:30. It's Army and Friends. 7:45 is Rob's band, A Mad Dog and the Stray Cats. Shun is on at 9. And then at 10:45, Iris and the Blues Breakers.
1: That is plenty to be going on with, John. Why don't you tell us what our next track is?
0: Okay, our next track is, this is from King of Pig Bones, and this is a song called Radiant City.

0: That was Radiant City by King of Pig Bones. All HK home brewed live music.
1: Stuff.
0: And you can catch it all. All these artists are on Spotify. So check them out. Give them some love and follow some of our local favorites here in town.
1: Exactly. And if you've got a track you want to put on the radio, send it to John or to Mark and we'll see what we can do.
0: Yep.
1: Yep. All right, then. We've got one more to go to take us down to the news. We've got 2 minutes to lovingly fill with Brian, I believe.
0: Yes, this is Brian Vallejo. This is a song called Better Times. And I will see you next week, Phil, in Hong Kong. Have a great weekend.
1: Thank you so much. That's John Primer.

0: Sorry, my friend. Always love listening to Brian Vallejo here on Radio 3 and Out and About Live. That's called Better Times. And big thanks, of course, to John for staying up late in the States to talk to us. Mainly fine and dry this afternoon. Moderate to fresh easterly winds. Sunny periods tomorrow. Bit of rain on Saturday. The weather will remain cloudier at first on Chungyung Festival Day. Becoming fine and dry later in that day. 29 Celsius out there at the moment and 69% relative humidity. It's 12:30 and time for the news.
1: Para Taekwondo player Yang Shuki and para athlete Katie Wong have been named as the flag bearers for Hong Kong, China at this year's Asian Para Games before the 150-strong delegation departs for Nagoya. Director of Marine Wong Sai Fat says 5 yachts from the Greater Bay Area have been approved to enter Hong Kong waters as a new scheme facilitating cross-border yacht visits takes effect tomorrow. And the Consumer Council says the growing use of artificial intelligence in customer service has contributed to a rise in disputes despite its popularity. The news from RTHK.

0: When the local seasonal influenza activity increases, if we fail to strengthen our immunity against flu in time, the risk of contracting flu could shoot up. Getting the flu jab can boost the immunity against flu and reduce the risks of severe complications and death. Don't drop your guard against flu, especially for persons aged 50 or above, children, pregnant women, and residents of residential care homes. Don't wait. Get a jab. Keep flu away.
1: 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We'll be right back.

Backstreet Boys. Bottle Up here on Radio 3. Thursday afternoon, lovely day. Hoo-ha. Hope you're enjoying it. Nearly lunchtime, anyway. Which reminds me, Chef Jason Black will be with you at 1:25 New Orleans food, which means gumbo, which on its own is just amazing. I hope he says pickles about that. Anyway, got some Joel Corey on the way after this from Holly Johnson.

Joel Corey, who's just gone, and history here on Radio 3, Blue Suburban Skies. This is The Sound of Bag on Radio 3 once again. Chef Jason Black with you in half an hour and a bit. New Orleans food or anything else you want to talk about is coming to you live from the Western Cape of South Africa.

There you go, bit of geezer music. I think we need a bit more, actually. That's Blue Suburban Skies from Bag. Madness. 10 minutes to 1, Thursday's Brew. News at 1, of course, and then Chef Jason Black with you.

from Ruby Rose Turner, right here on Radio 3. That is Clementine. One more before the news at 1 o'clock. It's Thursday. It's got Jamiroquai written all over it.

0: RTHK, the news at 1 with Wendy Wong. The headlines. Five Greater Bay Area yachts get approval to enter Hong Kong waters as a new cross-border scheme starts Friday. Teacher and student Yung Siu Ki and KT Wong are named Hong Kong China flag bearers for this year's Asian Paragames. And Beijing and Moscow have reached fresh consensus on regional hotspots of shared concern. Director of Marine Wong Sai Fat says five yachts from the Greater Bay Area have been approved to enter Hong Kong waters as a new scheme facilitating cross-border yacht visits takes effect tomorrow. Visiting yachts can berth at Stanley Bay, Tai Tam Bay, Repulse Bay, Three Fathoms Cove and in Sai Kung and Tai O. Speaking on an RTHK radio program, Wong said there is currently no need to cap daily yacht visits from the mainland.
1: Across the five anchorage areas, we could accommodate up to 115 yachts, measuring 40 meters in length. So we believe we have sufficient berthing spaces for yachts to dock smoothly where they want. That's why we really don't see any need for a quota for now.
0: Para-taekwondo athlete Yung Siu Ki and para-athlete KT Wong have been named the flag bearers for Hong Kong, China at this year's Asian Paragames. Yung, who is Wong's teacher, said the fact that they were both chosen for the role made the honour especially meaningful.
2: As an athlete, being able to stand in the front row at a major sporting event is actually a very special honour, so I am very happy, and it was also completely unexpected.
0: Yung was speaking at the airport before leaving for the 2026 Asian Paragames with the Hong Kong-China delegation of 150 people, including 80 athletes who will compete in 10 sports. The Consumer Council says the growing use of artificial intelligence in customer service has contributed to a rise in disputes despite its popularity. Council Chief Executive Elena Shum said that in some cases, AI customer service may not fully understand consumers' needs and human support may still be needed.
3: It is also important for the traders to provide sufficient guidance as of how to guide the consumers to use the AI chat room to obtain the responses that they need. And at the same time, they can actually provide different channels for the consumers to contact them in addition to the AI chat room in case the AI chat room cannot provide satisfied responses to the consumers, such as alternative to contact a human representative to address their inquiries.
0: The call came as the watchdog recorded a nearly 60% year-on-year surge in customer service complaints in the first 9 months of the year to more than 3,000. Xinhua News Agency reported China and Russia have reached a new consensus on regional hotspot issues of common concern following a meeting between Foreign Minister Wang Yi and his Russian counterpart Sergei Lavrov. Lucy Wang has more.
4: Wang Yi has held talks with his Russian counterpart on the sidelines of a conference on interaction and confidence-building measures in Asia. Xinhua said both sides coordinated their positions on high-level exchange between China and Russia. The Russian Foreign Ministry said the discussion also covered relations with the United States and the situation around Ukraine and Iran. Both Beijing and Moscow have called for an end to an Iran conflict, worrying it would widen and threaten stability across the region. Wang also pointed ahead to the next month's APEC economic leaders meeting in Shenzhen. He said that with Russia's support and that of other parties, he was confident that APEC China year would yield results, and that members would work together to revive the push for an Asia-Pacific community and give fresh momentum to regional development and cooperation.
0: Ukraine says Elon Musk's SpaceX had restricted Starlink services yesterday, hampering his country's air defense drone missions as Russia launched more missiles and drones at Ukrainian cities. In an interview in London, Ukrainian President Volodymyr Zelensky said he feels betrayed by Donald Trump's diesel deal with Russia, and the US leader should at least remain neutral in Kyiv's conflict with Moscow.
5: It's a little bit more complicated than just my emotions or my feelings. If you are in the middle, you have to stay in the middle, not on the wrong side. I think his advisors are wrong. I don't know who is pushing him not to the right side. This is not right side of history. People will die, of course, if attacks will continue and if Starlink will not work.
0: Musk responded by saying any disruption was the responsibility of the US government, not SpaceX. Pope Leo is out of bed, walking and eating after doctors removed a cancerous tumor from his lung, while his daughters say post-surgery tests show his progress is normal. Part of the Pope's right lung was removed in Tuesday's operation, and the leader of the world's 1.4 billion Catholics is now awaiting the results of a biopsy to determine if the cancer has spread. Nasvi Karim has more.
6: Blood test and a chest x-ray confirm a normal post-operative course, doctors said in a statement released by the Vatican. They said the values are within the expected range for the type of procedure performed. The discovery on Tuesday that a nodule detected in Leo's lung was cancerous has plunged the Catholic Church into a period of uncertainty. A Vatican source said they are in shock and wait-and-see mode. Doctors said his recovery was proceeding as expected, and the pontiff had eaten, been walking about his room, and had done some respiratory physiotherapy. The sporty 71-year-old, elected as the first pope from the United States only last year, made the surprise announcement that he would be undergoing surgery after Sunday prayers. Messages of support flooded in from around the world, including from Britain's King Charles, who is also being treated for an undisclosed cancer. A banner flying outside the hospital read, "Long live the Pope," and a handful of people recited prayers for the pontiff. Experts said much would depend on how advanced Leo's cancer was and whether it had spread, but the Vatican has said it had been detected early and was localized. Before the operation, the Vatican said the Pope's recovery should take around a week. All his audiences have been cancelled until October 20th.
0: U.S. President Donald Trump has sent well wishes to Pope Leo.
7: I hear the prognosis for that type of a problem. It's a cancer. It's big stuff anytime you have cancer. But the prognosis seems to be good. I've watched. And we just want to wish him our love and our best wishes. I just want to wish him well. Get better fast.
0: Google DeepMind co-founder Demis Hassabis says recent hacking incidents carried out by AI agents are early warning shots. Speaking in an AI summit in Dublin, he warns the world could face major incidents as soon as next year unless industry and governments do more to improve security.
8: And now, obviously, we've been entering in the last year the agentic era, where we're, you know, actually having these autonomous agentic systems that go out and do things for us. And of course, we want that because they're way more useful if they can act in the world. But also that means that increases also the risks involved with what those systems might do. And we've seen that recently earlier this year with some of these hacking incidents. I think these are early warning shots for us that, you know, the systems aren't that powerful yet, so the incidents aren't that major, but they could be looking into next year and the next couple of years.
0: New York Mayor Zora Mamdani says people are living in a real sense of fear over operations by U.S. Immigration and Customs Enforcement across the city. He ordered a review after a shooting on Thursday by an ICE agent, which sparked widespread protests.
9: It also extends to ICE's use of privately owned parking lots as staging locations, and then to a broader review of what more the city can do to protect immigrant New Yorkers across the five boroughs. People are in a real sense of fear around what ICE is doing across the city, and we know that as much as we are focused on Thursday, that it is a microcosm of what ICE does on a day-to-day basis.
0: Albanian students have stormed government buildings in the capital, Tirana, during violent protests over rising education costs and corruption. They're also demanding better university conditions and the resignation of Prime Minister Edi Rama. One student, Abra Leshi, said the protests were justified.
10: We are here to protest against our most corrupt government ever, who is misusing and abusing our environment, our natural resources, our lands, our protected areas. This is the most corrupt government that our country has ever seen, and it needs to go as soon as possible.
0: Yemen's Houthi rebels say they have targeted facilities belonging to Saudi Aramco, while powerful explosions have also rattled the Saudi capital. The kingdom has come under sustained attack in recent days. Here's Jamie Clark.
11: Pilgrims in Saudi Arabia to visit Islam's holiest sites may not have anticipated being caught up in an air war, but some experienced an attack by Yemen's Houthis firsthand, and others have been forced to change their plans. Footage of a massive blast that killed 13 people and wounded 300 in a Riyadh airport struck by a Houthi missile on Saturday showed many passengers attired in the simple white clothes of Muslim pilgrims travelling to Mecca. Saudi media reported that a Bangladeshi imam leading a group of dozens of pilgrims was killed and others wounded in the attack. While the Houthis have promised not to attack either Mecca or Medina, the two holiest places in Islam that attracts millions of pilgrims each year, they are targeting other Saudi airports in what they call retaliation for Saudi attacks on them. Sitting in the courtyard of Mecca's main mosque, wearing pilgrims' robes, Fadi Anwar prayed that the strike stayed away.
12: I feel deeply worried for my family and myself. We constantly receive phone alerts from the authorities and it causes us great anxiety.
11: Saudi officials have said the kingdom is safe and that the security of visitors is valued above all else, though some foreign governments have warned against using most Saudi airports.
0: It's 11 past one. Sports is next.
13: Good afternoon, I'm your AI Sports presenter. We begin with football, where Paris Saint-Germain were 4-2 winners over Manchester City in a highly anticipated action-packed Champions League clash at the Etihad. A first-half blitz by the reigning European champions quickly dismantled City, who were playing their first home game since being found guilty on widespread Premier League financial breaches. Nazvi Karim has more.
6: Desiree Douay opened the scoring for holders PSG in the 13th minute with a stunning long-range effort, with Ousmane Dembele doubling the advantage on a brilliant header 2 minutes later. Vitinha capped off the visitors' first half masterclass, making it 3-0 by the 32nd minute to leave the Etihad crowd stunned. But City stormed right back in the second half through Erling Haaland, who scored twice either side of Magnus Akpiyuche's strike that briefly restored PSG's three-goal cushion. PSG's 4-2 victory moved them top of the league phase table with a perfect 6 points from the opening two matches. Man City, meanwhile, are down in 17th place. The match also marked City's first home fixture since the Independent Commission found the club guilty of serious Premier League financial breaches last month. Elsewhere, Real Madrid completed a stunning comeback to beat Italian side Roma 4-3. Trailing 3-1 in the second half, Jose Mourinho's side pulled off a jaw-dropping turnaround by scoring 3 goals in the final 7 minutes of the match, all originating from corners. Other fixtures saw Liverpool win 6-3 over Austrian side LASK, while Aston Villa blew away Fenerbahce 6-0 in a historic rout.
13: Manchester City boss Enzo Maresca spoke highly of PSG's first-half dominance after his side's 4-2 defeat. Still, he acknowledged City deserved more from their second-half performance.
14: Has been a bit strange game, especially because we conceded 2 goals in 2 minutes that creates some problem for us. Before the first goal, we didn't concede nothing. We had some good moment. And then we conceded the first one, and after 1 minute, 2 minutes, we conceded the second one. So it became more difficult. And then I think second half, we did enough probably to deserve something more.
13: Also in football, West Ham underlined their championship promotion credentials after thrashing nine-man Lincoln City 6-0. The match swung decisively in the Hammers' favour early in the first half, following 2 red cards in quick succession for Lincoln. The result was a welcome one for West Ham, who had been held to draws by London rivals Millwall and Queen's Park Rangers in their previous 2 matches. And finally, in the Major League Baseball playoffs, 2-time reigning champions Los Angeles Dodgers are on the verge of elimination in their National League Championship Series. The Dodgers fell 6-2 at home in Game 3, putting Milwaukee 1 win away from their first World Series appearance since 1982. The Brewers can close out the best of 7 series with a sweep in Game 4 tomorrow morning at 8 Hong Kong time. And that's your look at sport.
0: To weather forecast for this afternoon and tonight. Mainly fine, dry in the afternoon. Moderate to fresh easterly winds. Outlook sunny periods tomorrow. 1 or 2 rain patches on Saturday. The weather will remain cloudier at first on the Chongyuan Festival, becoming fine and dry later on the Chongyuan Festival to early next week. Local weather forecast, a fresh easterly airstream is affecting the coast of Guangdong. Right now, the temperature is 29 degrees Celsius. Relative humidity is 67%. To end the news, the top stories once again. 5 Greater Bay Area yachts get approval to enter Hong Kong waters as a new cross-border scheme starts Friday. Teacher and student Yung Chiu Kee and KT Wong are named Hong Kong China flag bearers for this year's Asian Para Games. And Beijing and Moscow have reached fresh consensus on regional hotspots of shared concern. The news from RTHK.
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They're simply irresistible. Of course, Robert Palmer on Radio 3. Good afternoon, if you just joined us. It's the Brew and Stuff. Going to be whizzing off to South Africa in a little while. Some New Orleans food with Chef Jason Black.

0: Rivers help carry rainwater away. They bring in vitality to communities. And they're inhabited by many different species. While we should admire our rivers, we should also stay alert to changes in the weather. During bad weather, a rainstorm could cause a flash flood, and we should stay away from watercourses. Enjoy river scenery. Beware of flash floods.
1: All Hong Kong citizens and incoming passengers should be aware that the fine has been raised to at least 5,000 Hong Kong dollars for failing to declare excessive liquor or tobacco to customs when entering Hong Kong. The maximum penalty for engaging in illicit cigarette activities has been raised to a fine of 2 million Hong Kong dollars and 7 years imprisonment. Undeclared excessive liquor or tobacco from a $5,000 fine to imprisonment. No one should defy the law.

0: wet. Don't want to forgive me now. As we go into Thursday afternoon, bit of garbage before that. A bit more coming up now.
1: I knew that was coming.
0: It was garbage. The song, the band, whatever. Anyway, Chef Jason Black is bright and early in the Western Cape of South Africa. How are you doing?
1: I am well, thank you. How are you?
0: Yeah, good. Yeah, good. It's lovely weather here. We're all kicking back. Yeah.
1: It must be cooling down a little.
0: A bit, but it's the good part of the year, as everybody who's lived in Hong Kong for a long time will tell you. Yeah, it's really nice.
1: Very true.
0: It's lovely. Anyway, thanks for getting up bright and early, as always. And I've been looking forward today because Jason wants to talk about New Orleans food. And as I said in my notes earlier on, you know, he lived and worked there for quite a while. So you're a bit of a governor on New Orleans food, aren't you?
1: Yes. So when I first started cooking, the gentleman that the restaurant I worked at, he loved New Orleans food. That was in 1991.
0: Goodness me.
1: Going back that far. I'd worked there some time, then went to Hong Kong, came back. And having gone back to work with him, I then went and worked in a new restaurant, which was basically a New Orleans-style restaurant. Worked there for a year, and then I thought, no, what I've got to do is actually go to the States. Yeah. So I actually picked up the phone and called a chef called Alex Patu.
0: Great story. I love it. Go on. Yeah.
1: And he said to me, yeah, okay, if you want to come, just come. So I said, okay. I said, it's a little bit more formal than that. I need to go to the embassy and get a visa. Yeah. He said, I'll make you a deal. Knock on my door, and I'll give you a job. So I said, okay, fine.
0: Yeah,
1: a
0: touch base kind of thing, right? Get there and you'll see.
1: Yeah, absolutely. So on a wing and a prayer, I went down to the embassy, and this was pre 9/11, so it was a little easier. I got an H-1B1 visa. And in 95, knocked on his door, and he said, oh, you sound familiar. And I said, well, South African accents tend to do that. And he said, well, come on then. You can start working.
0: How cool is that? What a good bloke.
1: Yeah, and it was I landed in New York, and then made my way down to New Orleans and got there 4 days before Mardi Gras. Now, having lived in I'd lived in Hong Kong for a few years, but I hadn't gone back to South Africa. I lived in a small town, and nothing can prepare you for Mardi Gras.
0: So human beings.
1: Well, I got there. It was so busy, I didn't know what hit me. So they booked me outside, dishing up red beans and rice to mad people on the street.
0: Cool.
1: And I was young. I was 25. Yeah. But the cuisine, the city, and its history has stuck with me ever since.
0: Good boy.
1: You know, we've spoken at length about how cuisines develop and how the influences of different people come because, you know, people migrate.
0: Yeah.
1: And New Orleans is probably one of those cities that you could put at the top of a list of having a variety of influences.
0: Including African, I guess.
1: Very, very much so. You know, there's French, Spanish, a lot of Western Central Africa. And then there's the indigenous influence as well as Caribbean. And then German and other European. And a lot came down from Canada as well.
0: Interesting.
1: And the thing about the cuisine of New Orleans and Louisiana, by and large, is that it's really made up of two styles of cuisine, although they have sort of mingled. One being Cajun food and the other being Creole food. Creole food is always regarded as the more posh style of food, generally found around the cities, whereas Cajun food is considerably more rural and was driven by the economics of the people who lived on the outskirts.
0: You
1: know, an old Cajun saying was, you give a Cajun family a chicken and they'll feed 10. And that's the history of gumbo in
0: as well. What an amazing dish that is.
1: You know, the thing with the gumbo is that by its design and its flavor and the way that it's built, it's actually meant to be able to feed a lot of people. So you take one chicken and you get 10 portions out of it. So very economical.
0: Is it a soup? I mean, it doesn't matter what it is because it's phenomenal, but is it a soup?
1: Yes, it's considered a soup. It's thicker than a soup, but it's something that you have as an appetizer. It's not something that you have as the main course. So, when I worked at Alex Patou's, we served a lot of food. The portions are generally big and the number of courses extend to 4 to 5. So there's a lot of food, and gumbo is particularly rich.
0: Yeah.
1: I think understanding New Orleans cuisine is also about understanding its location. It's on the banks of the Mississippi. It's near the mouth. The Gulf of Mexico, obviously very rich in seafood. It was founded by the French in the early 1700s, then taken over by Spain. The French got control back again, and then it was sold in the Louisiana Purchase in the early 1800s to the States. So it's had a very big change in, lack of a better word, its ownership, as well as its influence from the early slave trade and people migrating. So the actual food and the style of cooking is quite unique.
0: It's got to be one of the most diverse ones in the world, just from what you're saying. Is that true?
1: It's very, very diverse, but also it's classic. There is nothing like it on the planet.
0: Yeah.
1: You can have Thai food, or you can have Vietnamese food. If you've eaten enough of it, you can pick up the nuances across it. But if you'd never eaten Asian food before, put the two plates next to each other and you wouldn't really know the difference. You put a plate of soft shell crabs, a muffalata, some gumbo, and then have something else next to it, and it's very, very different, and deliciously so.
0: No kidding. All right, then, tell us a bit more. I'm not going to let you go without at least half telling us how to make gumbo, but you get to that when you want to.
1: So, as I mentioned earlier, there's a difference between Cajun and Creole food. The Creole, as I said, is about the city, and its influences are mainly French and Spanish, as well as the Caribbean and the West and Central African regions. Think of shrimp Creole, oysters Rockefeller, and then something else that's delicious, turtle soup. Corbillon, which is basically like a gumbo, but a little thicker. And then you have your étouffées. Now, if you go to the countryside where there's Cajun cuisine, you've got your Acadians, they call them, and then your French-speaking settlers who came down from Canada. As I said, these people were generally less well-off, but they centered their cuisine around rice and pork and game and the things that they caught locally, as well as smoked meats, a couple of sausages. You mentioned earlier when we spoke before coming on air, you like a sausage gumbo. It's traditionally made with andouille, very similar, if you've never had it, you can think of something along the lines of a chorizo.
0: Has it got that five spicy taste or aniseed taste? Is that the one, or is that something else?
1: No, I don't think it has five spice, but it does have spices in it, and it's smoked, and it has got a bit of a bite. For me, it's not as vicious as a good chorizo.
0: Yeah.
1: The other sausage that New Orleans is famous for is boudin. And boudin is a sausage that's got rice in it. Also a classic way of doing cooking, like the Italians put rice in their cotechino. A lot of these things translate and move. Talking about the Italian influence in Cajun food, I used to go on an afternoon after working and sit on the bank of the Mississippi and eat their famous sandwich. And probably as famous as a po' boy, but this is called the muffalata.
0: Okay.
1: And there was a famous grocer, and you can imagine a typical American sandwich. It's thicker than the hands that you can wrap around it, and it's got cold cuts and an olive paste in it. Absolutely delicious.
0: Yeah.
1: Very, very, very good. And that was when I knew that I was actually working in New Orleans, just sitting watching the boats go by.
0: Are we talking provolone here?
1: We're talking provolone. We're talking and olives. We're talking, the olive is made using oil and pepperoncini and onions and vinegar, and basically you're making like an onion salsa, basically a tapenade, but a variation of it. You've got mortadella, deli ham, salami, provolone. I know it's fabulous. It's exactly what you want
0: right now
1: at lunch.
0: In fact, as we speak.
1: There you go.
0: As a monster of a sandwich, isn't it? Tell us some more. Come on, get us.
1: It is a monster of a sandwich. So. We spoke earlier about a gumbo. Now, Cajun cuisine and New Orleans cuisine, in particular Creole cuisine, they start with the base, just the same as French and Italian start with a vegetable base. In Louisiana and New Orleans, they use the Holy Trinity, your bell peppers, your onions, and your celery. So that's basically what you're seasoning the pot with. And then where gumbo becomes unique is that they use a roux. And Cajun food and Creole food, they start a dish with a roux, traditionally made with pork fat, and then you cook flour inside it. And in the various scientific talks that we've had on ingredients in the past, flour is a thickener. But the longer you cook it, the nuttier it becomes and the less thickening power that it has, but more flavor it has.
0: I'm just drooling, drooling here. That's all. Sorry, I'm not saying much.
1: No, you're all good. So obviously there are a lot of different types of gumbo, but I thought the one that you like the most is probably chicken and sausage.
0: Oh, it's
1: the
0: phenomenal.
1: One that's most classically served everywhere. Traditionally made with your vegetables to start, you add your roux, and then you add your stock, you add your chicken, you add your pieces, and then let it slowly cook. Oh, it's absolutely delicious.
0: All right, that's enough about us. Now let's talk about you. Did you learn any absolute life skills as a chef when you were working in that chap's kitchen?
1: Yeah, just keep your head down and work hard.
0: yes, chef.
1: And there was a chap called Randy. He was the head chef. Mm-hmm. Alex had sort of moved on and was doing books and restaurants and TV. And he used to have the most southern sayings you can imagine.
0: Which you can't repeat here, I'm sure.
1: Well, I'll try and edit them, but he used to say, man, it's so hot, it's like two rats going at it in a wool sock.
0: Okay.
1: So, you know, you can only imagine when you're sweating in summer that somebody would actually have that expression. So I was lucky in that the restaurant didn't trade for lunch, it traded for dinner, but it was also five floors. So they had private dining, they had a sit-down restaurant. It was big, very, very big. There was a line, and you worked on the line, very much a galley-style kitchen.
0: Yeah.
1: But I started off working in the mornings doing the preparation, so I learned from the beginning making the stocks, making the roux, making the sauces, and then cooking duck. And it was a completely different way of doing duck. They do duck as a smothered duck. So you actually take the ducks and you coat them with Cajun flour, fry them, and then you braise them in a Cajun-style sauce. So the duck is very, very tender, and then you've got to debone it. He had some quirks, this chap. And you know what, another big dish in New Orleans is corn mark shoe. So basically you take corn when it's in season, and you cut it and you cook it with peppers and then add some cream. And I thought, this is pretty easy. You shuck the corn and off you go.
0: Uh-huh.
1: And he came in and he gave me a real rollicking and he said, no. What you need to understand is when we do our corn, you've got to shave the corn, and I want the corn cut down, and you must cut it, you must get it cut into three. Every cut, you must get the corn sliced in three. So imagine standing there.
0: How would you do that?
1: Holding,
0: it's not a triangle.
1: No. So imagine holding the ear of corn standing up, and then you've basically just got to cut in a vertical motion, but you've actually got to just shave it little bit by little bit. And what you do then is once you've cut all of the corn off and it's small, you then have to scrape the corn with the back of the knife, the husks of the corn or the cobs. And then when you make the dish, you actually cook the dish with the husks of the corn in there.
0: Mm.
1: So you're actually getting all of the flavor out. It was one of those things when you've got boxes and boxes of corn to do that you really start to despise.
0: I bet you can do it pretty well. Now. It's like peeling potatoes.
1: Yeah, I look at corn and I go, oh.
0: So it's, yeah.
1: But I tell you what, it is a stunning dish. And to do it that way, you actually get a lot more flavor out rather than having just these whole bits of corn. It was a valuable lesson. But yeah, worth the extra work.
0: I wonder if we can go back to the corn a little bit, because that is a dish that I'm sure people will say the same as you did. Oh, there's cream corn there, but there's more to it. Could you give us the ABC on that one?
1: And
0: can we do it without sort of blaspheming it, you know, with this wonderful techniques and everything?
1: So think of it as a creamed corn dish.
0: Yeah.
1: But it's something that you take a little bit of time. You take a little bit of time preparing, and it's rich, it's creamy, it makes a nice accompaniment to anything that you're going to have. And it's really one of those dishes, again, that combination of ingredients. You've got your corn, you've got your trinity, of your bell pepper, your onion, your celery. Sometimes people add okra to it.
0: Okay.
1: And tomato. So you start off, if you want to do it traditionally, you would use some lard. And another way to do it would be to gently saute some bacon, fatty bacon in the pan, take that out.
0: Mm-hmm.
1: So you've got your flavoring, of your bacon fat in the pan to start. Then you add your Holy Trinity, as is the case, and sweat that a little. You know, we've spoken about sweating before, rather than adding any color to it. And then another classic addition is okra.
0: There's your obvious stuff from this part of the world, ish.
1: Your lady's fingers, yes. And they act as a thickener. It's something that, you know, they are quite slimy, so it does take some getting used to. I like okra, and I actually like it deep fried.
0: Yes, nice.
1: It's really, really tasty like that. So imagine that you've got your nice pot on. You have now sweated your bacon. You've taken your bacon out and kept it just to add back if you want to.
0: Yep.
1: Your pot has the fat of the bacon in. You're going to gently sweat your bell pepper, your onion, your celery. You add some chopped garlic. Like we've discussed before, you don't put your garlic into the pot in the beginning because it tends to burn quicker than the onions will cook. You then add your tomato, cook it down, and towards the end, you add your corn. So if you're going to make this dish, I would suggest making it with fresh corn rather than buying frozen corn. You get a lot more flavor, and what you want is you want the actual juice from the kernels of the corn. So cut them as thin as you possibly can. Add some cream and some chicken stock. Let it cook down until you've got a good consistency.
0: I seem to remember the cream of this tasting a little bit sweet. Was that just the one I had?
1: It'll be from just from the reduction of cream. It shouldn't be overly sweet. Remember that when you're sweating your vegetables, your onions do tend to add sweetness. And corn itself is very, very sweet. You can temper that with a little bit of Cajun spice if you want to. And it goes really well if you're going to, as a vegetable, if you're going to have chicken or anything like that.
0: Mm, amazing.
1: And think of it as the base. If you wanted to make it a little bit more substantial, you could add shrimp, you could add chicken, or if you live closer to the bayou, you could add some crawfish.

0: rate the city and bring tourists back. And, you know, the one way to do that is through the cuisine, because it tells a story. It tells a story of the history of the city.
1: Mm. Okay, then. So what was your favorite dish from there?
0: Turtle soup was actually the one that blew my mind the most.
1: I mean, is that still allowed in this day and age?
0: I don't know if it's still allowed. When I had it, it was the real deal.
2: Yeah, not for the turtle.
0: Not for the turtle, but not for anything that goes into a meal if you're not a vegetarian or a vegan. But for me, it was different enough to remember it. And where else? I used to go to our next door neighbor, and that was Mr. B's, a restaurant owned by the Brennan Group, and that was really, really good. But it's so diverse. During the day, you could eat a po' boy. You know that they really do things well. And something else that I also really enjoyed during season, and we used to treat ourselves in the restaurant when nobody was watching, mm-hmm. as chefs do, is soft shell crab.
1: Oh, well, that's a massive favourite here, so why don't you spend a couple of minutes on that?
0: So blue crabs obviously go through the season when they lose their shells, and the shell that they have while they're waiting for it to harden is very soft. And we used to get boxes of these soft-shell crabs, and they were still alive. And the way that you prepare them is you just flip them over, take their lungs out, put them into flour and crumbs, and then deep fry them. And they are delicious. it's one of those things that sometimes it's better to have those things when you don't have to prepare them.
1: Oh, yeah.
0: Because when you're doing hundreds of them a week, you sort of go...
1: They sound a bit specialised too, crab. You know.
0: Yes, and seasonal. So, you know, the beauty of those things is that you get to enjoy them for a short amount of time. Yeah. And then it takes a whole year before it comes around again.
1: Yeah,
0: the other things, you know, the deep frying part of it is something that you walk anywhere around the French Quarter and you can smell all the restaurants deep frying things. Deep fried oysters. Yeah. On a sandwich, absolutely fabulous. Deep fried shrimp. Oh, yeah.
1: All right.
0: Really, really, really good food.
1: Have you had your breakfast yet?
0: Not yet.
1: It's super early in the morning where he is, and I really appreciate you getting up. I mean, that's quite a story today, no kidding. Everybody wants to try out New Orleans food. Where do they start then? Go on, if nobody's had it before.
0: I'm sure he's still there, but the best New Orleans food I ever had was with Jack Carson.
1: Hey.
0: Remember Jack?
1: Brilliant.
0: Yeah, he is the legend. I'm sure he's still in Hong Kong.
1: This is awesome. Years ago, when Jason used to come and the other guys used to come into the studio on Fridays, Jack brought a turducken in, a real one.
0: Yep.
1: It's off the charts.
0: He cooks New Orleans food like no other. Absolutely excellent.
1: Oh, well, yeah, wonderful. Good on you, Jack. And good on you, Jason. Thank you so much. I think we'll park the ride. But... any thoughts for next time? I'll probably get you in a couple of weeks or something. Has it inspired you today?
0: Yeah, you give me a direction and I shall run off in that direction. But no doubt you'll send me something and say, I want to do this.
1: No,
0: and then do it.
1: I'll tell you what, though. Before we started today, I said to him, is it getting warmer? Blah, blah, blah. Typical Brit. And he said, yes, it is, because they've got seasons the wrong way round. And Jason said, I'm just getting my veggie garden going. So... let's go down that avenue. Yes. Somehow.
0: That's fine. So tomorrow, we will be planting some heirloom tomatoes, some fennel, some herbs. Last week
1: You must be able to grow okra.
0: Yes, we can grow okra. So last week, because spring is here, I got the veggie garden ready again and have been running the sprinklers just to get the ground nice and soft and also feeding the soil. There's no fertilizers. Everything's natural.
1: Brilliant.
0: The tomatoes last year were monstrous and absolutely beautiful. So I'm hoping for a repeat this year.
1: Well, this will give you some inspiration. So I'll catch you in 2 or 3 weeks when you come back. Thanks so much for today. I'm what's the word? Yeah, hungry right now. So take care, man. Bye-bye for now.
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0: This is James Ross, and this week on The Latest and Greatest...
1: Everything is beautiful in its own way.
0: We'll have Ray Stevens, Otis Redding, Burt Whedon, and Rick Astley. And our Mystery TV theme tune is this. It's a sci-fi comedy series from the 80s. But what is it? We will reveal all this Sunday lunchtime from 12 o'clock on The Latest and Greatest.

That is all we wanted to know, right? M by Hold on Radio 3. Maybe life is good. Couple of minutes before the news at 2. Thank you so much to Chef Jason Black. That was great stuff. He'll be back in a couple of weeks. And, of course, to our friend John Primer, live from Cleveland, with this week's Brewed in HK. Bye-bye. See you tomorrow. It's Marshy Movie Time tomorrow. And Danny Hicks with Sports and All. So have a brilliant Thursday. Keep listening to Radio 3. See you later.

0: RTHK, the news at 2 with Azam Khan. Para Taekwondo athlete Yung Soo Ki and para athlete Katie Wong have been named the flag bearers for Hong Kong, China at this year's Asian Para Games. Yung, who is Wong's teacher, said the fact that they were both chosen for the role made the honor especially meaningful.
1: As an athlete, being able to stand in the front row at a major sporting event is actually a very special honor, so I am very happy, and it was also completely unexpected.
0: Yung was speaking at the airport before leaving for Aichi Nagoya 2026 Asian Para Games with the Hong Kong China delegation of 150 people, including 80 athletes who will compete in 10 sports. Director of Marine Wong Saifat says 5 yachts from the Greater Bay Area have been approved to enter Hong Kong waters as a new scheme facilitating cross-border yacht visits take effect tomorrow. The new measures include allowing mainland yacht masters to sit accreditation exams on the mainland without needing to travel to Hong Kong, alongside authorizing mainland organizations to conduct the examinations. Visiting yachts can berth freely at 5 designated anchorages, namely Stanley Bay, Tai Tam Bay, Repulse Bay, 3 Fathoms Cove in Sai Kung, and Tai O. Speaking on RTHK radio program, Wong said there is currently no need to cap daily yacht visits from the mainland.
2: Across the 5 anchorage areas, we could accommodate up to 115 yachts, measuring 40 meters in length. So we believe we have sufficient berthing spaces for yachts to dock smoothly where they want. That's why we really don't see any need for a quota for now.
0: The Consumer Council says the growing use of artificial intelligence in customer service has contributed to a rise in disputes despite its popularity. Council Chief Executive Elena Shum said that in some cases, AI customer service may not fully understand consumers' needs and human support may still be needed.
3: It is also important for the traders to provide sufficient guidance as of how to guide the consumers to use the AI chat room to obtain the responses that they need. And at the same time, they can actually provide different channels for the consumers to contact them in addition to the AI chat room in case the AI chat room cannot provide satisfied responses to the consumers, such as alternative to contact a human representative to address their inquiries.
0: The call came as the watchdog recorded a nearly 60% year-on-year surge in customer service complaints in the first 9 months of the year. Xinhua News Agency reported China and Russia have reached a new consensus on regional hotspot issues of common concern following a meeting in Azerbaijan between Foreign Minister Wang Yi and Russian counterpart Sergei Lavrov. Lucy Wang has more.
4: Wang Yi has held talks with his Russian counterpart on the sidelines of a conference on interaction and confidence-building measures in Asia. Xinhua said both sides coordinated their positions on high-level exchange between China and Russia. The Russian Foreign Ministry said the discussion also covered relations with the United States and the situation around Ukraine and Iran. Both Beijing and Moscow have called for an end to an Iran conflict, warning it would widen and threaten stability across the region.
0: Pope Leo is out of bed, walking, and eating after doctors removed a cancerous tumor from his lung, while his doctors say post-surgery tests show his progress is, quote, normal. Part of the Pope's right lung was removed in Tuesday's operation, and the leader of the world's 1.4 billion Catholics is now awaiting the results of a biopsy to determine if the cancer has spread. Nazvi Karim has more.
5: Blood test and a chest x-ray confirm a normal post-operative course, doctors said in a statement released by the Vatican. They said the values are within the expected range for the type of procedure performed. The discovery on Tuesday that a nodule detected in Leo's lung was cancerous has plunged the Catholic Church into a period of uncertainty. A Vatican source said they are in shock and in wait-and-see mode. Doctors said his recovery was proceeding as expected and the pontiff had eaten, been walking about his room, and had done some respiratory physiotherapy. The sporty 71-year-old, elected as the first pope from the United States only last year, made the surprise announcement that he would be undergoing surgery after Sunday prayers.
0: A look at the weather, mainly fine, dry in the afternoon, moderate fresh easterly winds. Looking ahead, sunny periods tomorrow. Current temperature, 29 degrees, relative humidity, 68%. The news from RTHK.

Neil Young and the Book of Love. Cheers, Phil. For the brew. The Thursday brew. And here we go. The afternoon drive. Paul Young, Crystal Waters, and M People, if you can remember back that far. We're live till 5. Between now and then, do weight loss drugs also slow aging? These weight loss drugs we're hearing so much about have got, apart from the weight losing bit, it looks like a genuinely good upside. We shall look upside. Global warning, the most depressing story of today from Science Alert. A major new study in the Lancet has identified humanity's biggest health threats of this century. A cheerful story to go over. So-called toxic multitasking may make you feel productive, but experts... Loves Me an Expert, so that they can actually wear your brain out. All this and a lot, lot less, and today's lame survey of the day, things never said in a hospital.

fascinating reactions today to the Lane survey. Things never said in a hospital. It's on Facebook. Steve James on Facebook. Scott says, they really should open a bar here. From Peter. FYI, we do charge by the kilo just before you settle in.

0: That there, Human League. Paul Young from the same era, I think. Yeah, thereabouts. When the keywords were overproduction are us.
1: Oh, my God.

0: That's a pop song and a half, isn't it? From Liam. Now that I've found you.
1: This is the Steve James Wireless Program on Radio 3.
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0: It's time for the news headlines.
3: I am Azam Khan. Para Taekwondo player Yung Soo Ki and para athlete Katie Wong have been named as the flag bearers for Hong Kong, China at this year's Asian Para Games before the 150-strong delegation departs for Nagoya. Director of Marine Wong Sai Fat says five yachts from the Greater Bay Area have been approved to enter Hong Kong waters as a new scheme facilitating cross-border yacht visits takes effect tomorrow. And the Consumer Council says the growing use of artificial intelligence in customer service has contributed to a rise in disputes despite its popularity. More news at the top of the hour.

0: yeah.
1: Everly Brothers, Bird Dog, and Sam Cooke was twisting the night away. A healthy dancing. Dancing should be a healthy go-to for easy exercise, fun exercise. But it's the weight loss drugs that people seem to be turning to. Do they also slow aging? Asks a CNN. Early research suggests that GLP-1 medications like Ozempic, etc., do more than help people lose weight and control blood sugar. Studies are linking them now to improved heart, kidney, and liver health. Reduced inflammation with news. Music and inflammation. And partially slower biological aging. In one study, people taking... Taking tirzepatide showed signs of aging more slowly, with some biological clock suggesting improvements. Another study... found that semaglutide reduced the biological age of several organs by up to 4 years. Several organs.
2: So what do you think?
1: Mice, given this stuff, semaglutide, lived longer than those receiving a placebo. However, researchers stress that findings are preliminary and it's unclear how many of the anti-aging benefits actually come from weight loss itself. And they don't know whether weight loss drugs could also slow aging in people who are normal weight and otherwise healthy. So, big takeaway from this for me. They give placebos to mice.
3: Oh, yeah?
1: Uh-huh. The real breakthrough, of course, is going to be a drug that makes you feel 25 without making you actually act 25.

0: I like your style.
1: If we could speak seriously for a moment.
2: Well, looks like the good Lord just sent me a conversation starter.

The world of Avril Lavigne on RTHK Radio 3, Dua Lipa, a little while ago. 2:45. Lame survey today. Things never said in hospital. Now, where did we get to? Let me see.

0: Can you try and get me that 100-inch high-definition smart TV? That's not, yeah, cheers. Trish is supplying a material. Anyone know if the 10-second rule applies to organs? Just asking for a friend. Just asking for a doctor friend. Mr. James, that's the largest organ I've ever seen. Things never heard in hospital. What was another one about me? Sure, Mrs. James, it's totally okay to give him whiskey.
1: Wow.
0: It's okay, I saw how to do this on YouTube. All good, all good. I can't actually read my own handwriting. My compliments to the chef. Things never heard in hospital. Smoking or non-smoking? Ah. And the Reaper will see you now.
2: That's kind of a broad statement.

0: think it's brave when an artist whistles on his tunes. Badly drawn boy. 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
1: Your funny but not too funny banter will not save you.
2: All right, fine.
3: The election committee is a key part of the Hong Kong SAR's electoral system. It comprises accomplished members from different fields with important functions like nominating candidates and voting in chief executive elections. The election committee subsector ordinary elections will be held on November 22nd, with nomination period from October 7th to 20th. To ensure one country, two systems and Hong Kong sustained stability, eligible persons are called to participate and nominate.
2: Does that make sense?
4: I think so.
5: Tropical cyclones may lead to storm surges. Sea levels are drawn upwards by the storm's low pressure. The strong winds blow landward also push seawater towards the shore. If it happens at high tide, the sea level rise will be even greater, resulting in inundation and damage to coastal and low-lying areas. The public should take timely precautions and follow the government's advice and evacuation measures. Stay tuned to the latest warning messages by the observatory.

Gasoline Alley, Bread from Blue Mink. Junior Biles and the Upsetters a little while ago. RTHK, Radio 3. Okay, got the news coming up next. I'm actually left with a minute spare, so let's fill it for a minute. Playing this. Turn my music, would you?

0: RTHK, the news at 3 with Azam Khan. Five Greater Bay Area yachts have been approved to enter Hong Kong waters as the new cross-boundary travel scheme takes effect tomorrow. Under the new measures, mainland yacht masters can take qualification exams on the mainland via authorized local organizations instead of traveling to Hong Kong. Visiting vessels can berth freely at five designated anchorages: Stanley Bay, Tai Tam Bay, Repulse Bay, Three Fathoms Cove, and Tai O. Director of Marine Wong Sai Fat told RTHK that there is currently no need to cap daily visits from the mainland.
1: Across the five anchorage areas, we could accommodate up to 115 yachts, measuring 40 meters in length. So we believe we have sufficient berthing spaces for yachts to dock smoothly where they want. That's why we really don't see any need for a quota for now.
0: Para-taekwondo athlete Yung Siu Ki and para-athlete Katie Wong have been named the flag bearers for Hong Kong, China at this year's Asian Paragames. Yung, who is Wong's teacher, said the fact that they were both chosen for the role made the honor especially meaningful.
2: As an athlete, being able to stand in the front row at a major sporting event is actually a very special honor, so I am very happy, and it was also completely unexpected.
0: Yung was speaking at the airport before leaving for Aichi Nagoya 2026 Asian Para Games with the Hong Kong China delegation of 150 people, including 80 athletes who will compete in 10 sports. Visitor arrivals has topped 40 million following a 22% jump in September. Hong Kong received more than 4 million visitors in September, boosted by the Mid-Autumn Festival holiday and a series of festive events across the city. The tourism board set a low base of comparison due to adverse weather in the same period last year, also contributed to the growth. Arrivals from the mainland rose by nearly 30% year-on-year in September. The board said long-haul markets continue to grow at an ideal pace, while short-haul markets also benefited from the festive events, but remained under pressure due to flight capacity constraints and fuel surcharges. Meanwhile, the Consumer Council says the growing use of artificial intelligence in customer service has contributed to a rise in disputes despite its popularity. Council Chief Executive Elena Shum said that in some cases, AI customer service may not fully understand consumers' needs and human support may still be needed.
3: It is also important for the traders to provide sufficient guidance as of how to guide the consumers to use the AI chat room to obtain the responses that they need. And at the same time, they can actually provide different channels for the consumers to contact them in addition to the AI chat room in case the AI chat room cannot provide satisfied responses to the consumers, such as alternative to contact a human representative to address their inquiries.
0: The call came as the watchdog recorded a nearly 60% year-on-year surge in customer service complaints in the first 9 months of the year to more than 3,000. Meanwhile, home moving firms are also urged to better spell out their service arrangements to boost users' confidence. The Consumer Council made the call as it noted that relevant complaints stood at around 30 annually since 2023, even though such service is not frequently used. Xinhua News Agency reported China and Russia have reached a new consensus on regional hotspot issues of common concern following a meeting in Azerbaijan between Foreign Minister Wang Yi and his Russian counterpart Sergei Lavrov. Lucy Wong has more.
4: Wang Yi has held talks with his Russian counterpart on the sidelines of a conference on interaction and confidence-building measures in Asia. Xinhua said both sides coordinated their positions on high-level exchange between China and Russia. The Russian Foreign Ministry said the discussion also covered relations with the United States and the situation around Ukraine and Iran. Both Beijing and Moscow have called for an end to an Iran conflict, worrying it would widen and threaten stability across the region.
0: A school roof collapse in Pakistan's Peshawar city has killed at least 17 students, all of them below the age of 13, and one teacher. The students and the teacher were brought dead to the Lady Reading Hospital, along with more than a dozen people who were injured in the incident, according to a hospital spokesperson. The cause of the collapse was not immediately clear. Quick look at the weather, mainly fine and dry in the afternoon, moderate fresh easterly winds. Current temperature 29 degrees, relative humidity 67%. The news from RTHK.

of the show is being brought to you by The Planet Earth. According to an independent study, when looking for a nice place to live, more people choose Earth than any other planet in our solar system. And remember, Earth is conveniently located near hundreds of schools and shopping malls. The Planet Earth. Why go anywhere else?

0: Okay, we're looking for a nice, sunshiny, positive attitude from the music of Haircut 100 and Spandau Ballet a little while ago. Because the afternoon drive, Thursday afternoon drive, is about to take a turn from Science Alert. A major new study in Lancet has identified humanity's biggest health threats of this century.
1: Don't be rude.
0: And two, they say, have the potential to cause human extinction.
1: I don't give a damn.
0: And what would those be? What would those be? Well, I'm skimming over the list. If you've been paying attention to the headlines recently, you'll know that malicious artificial intelligence, including A1, created biological weapons, is one of them. AI created biological weapons. The other thing that could wipe out humanity...
1: I don't think so.
0: ...is a nuclear war that triggers widespread famine. Researchers stress that both are considered low-probability risks, but the consequences could be catastrophic. The study identified... Cheery, no? The study identified 15 other major threats. I'm not going to go into them, but they include obesity, climate change... and pandemics. Experts say that governments can reduce the dangers by strengthening health systems, investing in new technologies, and monitoring emerging risks. I also make a little mental note here that today is Global Hand Washing Day to keep the spreading of germs a down. AI could destroy humanity. Hey! Meanwhile, I can't get my AI to write the grocery list without adding hallucinated bananas.

Green Day. Oh, love. Oh, dear. Oh, wow. On RTHK, Radio 3. What we got going on? Harry Wong will be joining us tomorrow afternoon between a 4 and a 5. As we actually came to an arrangement this week, as opposed to just winging it, sort of. Okay, we will be launching a 4:45 club at 3:45. I'm not sure what our subject's going to be today yet. But here's one from yesteryear. If at first you don't succeed... If at first you don't succeed, ask yourself, do you really want it that badly anyway? If at first you don't succeed, take it as a sign to go and take a nap. If at first you don't succeed, pretend the second attempt is the first. This is advice you can be giving your children, right? You know, it's not all of it, it's not always about the winning. For example, if at first you don't succeed, curl up in a tiny ball and hide under the covers and cry like a baby. Pay somebody else to do it for you. Retype the password. If at first you don't succeed, blame it on someone else. Or fail and fail again. If at first you don't succeed, keep direct messaging her. Women love that. Pretend that you'd never tried. The top two answers to if at first you don't succeed, lower your standards, eat some bacon.

0: I'm waiting for the big. I'm waiting for the big. The big ending there. That's not happening.
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2: Hi, I'm Azam Khan. Para Taekwondo player Yung Siu Kee and para athlete Katie Wong have been named as the flag bearers for Hong Kong, China at this year's Asian Para Games before the 150-strong delegation departs for Nagoya. Hong Kong's Marine Chief says five Greater Bay Area yachts have been approved to enter Hong Kong waters as a new cross-boundary travel scheme takes effect tomorrow. And a school roof collapse in Pakistan's Peshawar city has killed at least 21 students, all of them below the age of 13, and one teacher. Peshawar's hospital added that over 30 people were injured, with six believed to be in critical condition. More news at the top of the hour.
3: The APEC Finance Ministers Meeting will be held in the Hong Kong SAR for the first time this October. 21 APEC economies will discuss global and regional macroeconomics, fiscal policy that supports households, digital infrastructure financing, financial access and opportunity for all, young financial talent exchanges, and related issues. Hong Kong will showcase its unique strengths to the world, enhance its status as an international financial center, and deepen Asia-Pacific cooperation.
4: Are you in another dimension?
5: Do you see a lion or a witch or a wardrobe?
6: Employees working in a hot environment should take precautions against heatstroke. Heatstroke can cause shock and even death. Employers should assess the risk and take preventive measures, such as enhancing ventilation, providing cool drinking water and shades, and arranging flexible work schedules and rest breaks. Employees should use mechanical aids and wear suitable clothes. All these can prevent heatstroke. For more details, visit the Labor Department website or call 2852-4041.
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9: Search me.

Hello, Steve. Bonjour, Ralph here. Courts around the world are quietly reinventing how justice is being delivered. And the results are a genuine mix of clear gains and real trade-offs. Specialized intellectual property courts and patent pilot programs assign experienced judges to complex technical cases instead of leaving them to generalist dockets. Multiple studies have shown that these reforms increase both the number of patents filed and overall research investment, because inventors gain greater confidence that their rights will be enforced efficiently and fairly. Online filing systems, video hearings, and electronic evidence platforms have cut travel costs and waiting times, especially for litigants who previously could not afford to appear in person. Community and problem-solving courts around the world divert low-level offenders into treatment programs rather than jail, reducing recidivism and easing pressure on overcrowded prisons. Better case management software reduces lost files and scheduling conflicts, while the publication of anonymized judgments increases transparency and allows researchers to study consistency across similar cases. But yet, innovation is never free of cost. Faster processes can sometimes sacrifice the careful deliberation that complex cases require. Heavy reliance on digital platforms risks excluding older citizens or those with limited internet access. When new tools are introduced unevenly, disparities between well-funded urban courts and under-resourced rural ones can actually grow. The consistency of the law can suffer if different jurisdictions adopt different software programs or procedural shortcuts. And the judges themselves, they face rising pressure to process higher volumes, which can lead to burnout or shallower review of evidence. The strongest outcomes appear when technological and procedural innovation is paired with clear human safeguards, ongoing judicial training, independent evaluation of whether the new systems actually improve fairness, and deliberate protection of the core values of careful listening and reasoned judgments. So to match a theme of rising to the challenge and finding strength under pressure, spin Eye of the Tiger by Survivor. The band wrote the track in just a few days after Sylvester Stallone sent them a rough cut of Rocky III that still had Queen's Another One Bites the Dust in the opening sequence. They recorded a raw demo on a guitar with a repaired broken headstock. Stallone loved the demo so much that he used it in the film rather than wait for a polished studio version. Now that's an idea.

It's kind of urgent for 4 hours. Cheers to Raph for Survivor. On Radio 3, the afternoon drive, I have just launched today's 4:45 club. In an hour's time, I hope to be reading out your postings for this, a big question. What would the eighth a deadly sin be? What would the eighth deadly sin be?

Destiny's Child, Beyoncé and company, they seem to be suggesting that you're not ready for this jelly. Is it because it's not settled yet? It's not set yet? Choice of flavour of jelly? So-called toxic multitasking may make you feel productive, but experts are saying that I've never heard of it, that it can actually wear your brain out and make it harder to absorb information. Toxic multitasking. Ah, constantly switching between tasks can backfire, leaving you accomplishing less. To break the habit, focus

0: on one task at a time is the advice. Silence your notifications. Yeah, turn them off. And keep your phone out of sight. Experts also recommend you taking real brain breaks, like going for a walk without your phone. How do you do that? Stepping away from screens altogether can help restore your energy and concentration. So I've been doing it all wrong. Watching TV while scrolling your phone means you're not really doing either of those things. So I've been wasting my time inefficiently.
1: You are fake news.

0: RTHK, the news at 4 with Asam Khan. 5 Greater Bay Area yachts have been approved to enter Hong Kong waters as the new cross-boundary travel scheme takes effect tomorrow. Under the new measures, mainland yacht masters can take qualification exams on the mainland via authorized local organizations instead of traveling to Hong Kong. Visiting vessels can berth freely at 5 designated anchorages, Stanley Bay, Tai Tam Bay, Repulse Bay, Three Fathoms Cove, and Tai O. Director of Marine, Wong Sai Fat, told RTHK that there is currently no need to cap daily visits from the mainland.
1: Across the 5 anchorage areas, we could accommodate up to 115 yachts, measuring 40 meters in length. So we believe we have sufficient berthing spaces for yachts to dock smoothly where they want. That's why we really don't see any need for a quota for now.
0: Para-taekwondo athlete Yung Siu Ki and para-athlete Katie Wong have been named the flag bearers for Hong Kong, China at this year's Asian Para Games. Yung, who is Wong's teacher, said the fact that they were both chosen for the role made the honor especially meaningful.
2: As an athlete, being able to stand in the front row at a major sporting event is actually a very special honor, so I am very happy, and it was also completely unexpected.
0: Young was speaking at the airport before leaving for the Aichi Nagoya 2026 Asian Para Games with the Hong Kong China delegation. A school roof collapse in Pakistan's Peshawar city has killed at least 21 students, all of them below the age of 13, and one teacher. Peshawar's Lady Reading Hospital added that over 30 people were injured, with 6 believed to be in critical condition. Pakistan's Prime Minister Shehbaz Sharif, in a statement, expressed deep sorrow and grief over the incident. The cause of the collapse is being investigated. Attorneys general from 8 U.S. states have filed separate lawsuits against OpenAI, accusing the artificial intelligence company of endangering children through its ChatGPT chatbot and misleading consumers about the product's safety. Raymond Young reports.
3: The lawsuits were filed independently in state courts by Iowa, Kansas, Nebraska, West Virginia, Arkansas, Arizona, Idaho, and Montana, as part of a coordinated bipartisan legal effort. According to statements released by the state attorneys general and court filings, OpenAI allegedly designed ChatGPT to be overly agreeable and to simulate human compassion, encouraging users to develop trust in the chatbot and spend more time interacting with it. The lawsuits allege ChatGPT provides dangerous medical advice and reinforces delusional thinking. They seek civil penalties, damages, and court orders forcing OpenAI to modify operations and strengthen user protections.
0: Students in Albania have stepped up protests to push for the resignation of pro-US Prime Minister Edi Rama. They also want more money for education and an end to corruption. Several government buildings and banks were attacked as tens of thousands of students took to the streets of the capital, Tirana. They hurled stones at police, who replied with tear gas and water cannon. Amid the clashes, Anita Bimi tried to explain why students are up in arms.
4: This protest is for the students, not only for the students, it's all for the people of Albania. They want better conditions for the faculty, no corruption, they need to study, they need better way for their bedrooms on the convicts. The people are very angry with this system. They need to change everything. With this corruption all around, the crime and everything else is happening. And the people now are angry. They need to change the system. They need to do something else.
0: Premier Li Qiang says China and Democratic People's Republic of Korea relations are entering a new stage and opening a new chapter. He made the remarks in a video address at the opening ceremony of the new Yalu River Bridge that links the North Asia neighbors. Li says he hopes the two sides will use the bridge to link as an opportunity to continue enhancing connectivity and tap cooperation potential in border areas. A look at the weather, mainly fine, dry in the afternoon, moderate fresh easterly winds. Looking ahead, there'll be sunny periods tomorrow with a few rain patches on Saturday. Current temperature, 29 degrees, relative humidity, 66%. The news from RTHK.

0: He might have written more, but the clock struck four, and everything stopped for tea.
1: Celebrating our tea break today, 1955. Buddy Holly opened for Elvis Presley at the Big D Jamboree. It was held at Lubbock's Cotton Club, Texas. Nashville talent scout Eddie Crandall was in the audience and arranged for Holly to audition and record demos for the Decca US label. An excuse for some Buddy Holly.

0: Buddy Holly and the Royal Philharmonic Orchestra. On RTHK, Radio 3, and that's our tea break for this afternoon. Where are we? So Friday, there won't be one tomorrow. Harry will be with us chatting away. A reminder that we do have a 4:45 club rolling right now on Facebook, and I'm looking for the eighth deadly sin. What would the eighth deadly sin be? And I post it now so that I can read out, hopefully, your answers at 4:45. It's all in the title. Here's a question for you. Now, obviously, it's not going to be applicable to everybody. Sweeping statement. But how often do you call your mum? Most adults call their mum about once a week, according to surveys in the US and the UK. But if you're wondering whether that's enough, the experts say there's no magic number.
1: Totally ridiculous.
0: A Toronto psychologist says the ideal frequency is whatever feels meaningful and manageable for both people. Some families may enjoy daily calls, while others are happy checking in monthly. The key is quality over quantity. When you can't visit in person, a good phone conversation can help maintain a close bond and provide emotional support. A 2010 study of girls between 7 and 12 found that those who spoke with their mothers, well, 7 and 12, over the phone, saw their levels of the love hormone oxytocin rise significantly and their cortisol stress hormone levels drop. So, this is according to National Post. The trick is calling your mum before she texts. So, you still alive?

0: 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Stereo MCs on Radio 3. RTHK. 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Time right now for the news headlines.
1: Hi, I'm Azam Khan. Visitor arrivals has topped 40 million following a 22% jump in September. Hong Kong received more than 4 million visitors in September, boosted by the Mid-Autumn Festival holiday and a series of festive events across the city. Hong Kong's Marine Chief says 5 Greater Bay Area yachts have been approved to enter Hong Kong waters as a new cross-boundary travel scheme takes effect tomorrow. And a school roof collapse in Pakistan has killed at least 27 students, all of them below the age of 13, and one teacher. Peshawar's hospital added that over 30 people were injured, with 6 believed to be in critical condition. More news at the top of the hour.

0: A combination between the Pet Shop Boys and Rob Thomas a little while ago. Hard to be happy. On Radio 3, last chance to join in with today's 4:45 club. What is the eighth deadly sin, please? Eighth a deadly sin. In the world of TV, Fox TV's update of Baywatch is not trying to reinvent the original show. The cast is again made up of very attractive people playing Los Angeles lifeguards and going to mix high-stakes rescues and personal drama. All the stuff of... Yeah. There's a new full-length trailer that further drives home at that point. After all, why mess with the formula? As the video notes, it was once the most popular show in the world. Have you seen any reruns of Baywatch? They are awful.
1: God help us is all I can say to that.
0: I mean, terrible. What were we watching? Well, I wasn't watching, to be honest. But wait, there's more. Ryan Coogler's X-Files reboot has been picked up to series by Hulu. It's a reimagining of the 1990s sci-fi drama. It's going to star Danielle Deadweiler and Himesh Patel as two highly decorated but vastly different FBI agents to form an unlikely bond when they are assigned a long-shuttered division devoted to cases involving unexplained phenomena. A source says that Deadweiler and Patel will be playing new characters rather than rebooting the old ones.

0: Right, it's 1:45. Oh, I must get a little hand put on that watch.
1: Let me just fast forward here.
2: 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Thank you for inviting me into your home. 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
3: 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You could keep sinking deeper into a quagmire. Keep buying and taking cocaine, and you will...

0: implement patriots administering Hong Kong for a better life. 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Safeguarding national security is our responsibility. 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
1: All right, fine.
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4: 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And our Mystery TV theme tune is this. 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
8: Thank you very much for joining in with the 4:45. Hang on, let me check my personal messages. Because I think I had someone joining in. But did I understand it? Hang on. Okay, it's going to be a bit vague without a build-up, but because he's gone to the effort. Joe, thank you very much. I'm not on that there, Facebook, but my contribution requires some political knowledge. So I'm asking, what's the eighth deadly sin? He says the eighth deadly sin is getting photographed eating a bacon sandwich.
9: What is going on?
8: I have no idea. Yeah, I know which picture which video clip he's talking about. Wow, Alan James Jewell's joining in. I mean, that's a... Hello, Alan. How are you? The eighth deadly sin, he says, is forgiveness for committing the previous seven. Very good. From Dale and Mary and Cliff. Eighth deadly sin is hypocrisy, betrayal, doxing... and Belgium. Thanks, Cliff. Failing to indicate, says Peter. Spot on. Eighth deadly sin, closing the elevator or shop door in someone's face. That's from Jess. From Neil, autocorrect. From Mr. E, rock and roll is the eighth deadly sin. Absolutely. Not folding the end of the sellotape for the next user, says Alan. From Terry, no beer in the fridge. DJ Dale, eighth deadly sin, not answering inane questions in lame surveys is the correct answer.
10: You are a big fat joke.

0: Yes! I'm out of here!
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0: RTHK, the news at 5 with Azam Khan. 5 Greater Bay Area yachts have been approved to enter Hong Kong waters as the new cross-boundary travel scheme takes effect tomorrow. Under the new measures, mainland yacht masters can take qualification exams on the mainland via authorized local organizations instead of traveling to Hong Kong. Visiting vessels can berth freely at 5 designated anchorages: Stanley Bay, Tai Tam Bay, Repulse Bay, Three Fathoms Cove, and Tai O. Director of Marine Wong Sai Fat told RTHK that there is currently no need to cap daily visits from the mainland.
1: Across the 5 anchorage areas, we could accommodate up to 115 yachts, measuring 40 meters in length. So we believe we have sufficient berthing spaces for yachts to dock smoothly where they want. That's why we really don't see any need for a quota for now.
0: The Commodore of the Hong Kong Royal Yacht Club says the city needs more facilities for yachts. David Norton was speaking on RTHK's Backchat program on the eve of the start of the southbound yacht travel scheme.
2: Going forward, looking at the ideal situation, I think a lot of the yachts that are coming from the mainland to Hong Kong are probably looking for more than a quiet bay to anchor in. So the 5 anchorage areas that the government have set up are in fairly busy bits of Hong Kong. They're in the south side of Hong Kong, Repulse Bay, Stanley, Tai Tam. So I think going forward, we need to improve the facilities that we offer to visiting yachts. But they need somewhere, you know, very simple things, somewhere to fill up with water, somewhere to dispose of waste. And, you know, they need a place where they can easily get ashore.
0: Para Taekwondo athlete Yung Siu Ki and para athlete Katie Wong have been named the flag bearers for Hong Kong, China at this year's Asian Para Games. Yung, who is Wong's teacher, said the fact that they were both chosen for the role made the honor especially meaningful.
3: As an athlete, being able to stand in the front row at a major sporting event is actually a very special honor, so I am very happy, and it was also completely unexpected.
0: Young was speaking at the airport before leaving for the Aichi Nagoya 2026 Asian Para Games with the Hong Kong China delegation. A school roof collapse in Pakistan's Peshawar city has killed at least 27 students, all of them below the age of 13, and one teacher. Peshawar's Lady Reading Hospital added that more than 30 people were injured, with 6 believed to be in critical condition. Pakistan's Prime Minister Shahbaz Sharif, in a statement, expressed deep sorrow and grief over the incident. The cause of the collapse is being investigated. Attorneys general from 8 U.S. states have filed separate lawsuits against OpenAI, accusing the artificial intelligence company of endangering children through its ChatGPT chatbot and misleading consumers about the product's safety, Raymond Young reports.
4: The lawsuits were filed independently in state courts by Iowa, Kansas, Nebraska, West Virginia, Arkansas, Arizona, Idaho, and Montana as part of a coordinated bipartisan legal effort. According to statements released by the state attorneys general and court filings, OpenAI allegedly designed ChatGPT to be overly agreeable and to simulate human compassion, encouraging users to develop trust in the chatbot and spend more time interacting with it. The lawsuits allege ChatGPT provides dangerous medical advice and reinforces delusional thinking. They seek civil penalties, damages, and court orders forcing OpenAI to modify operations and strengthen user protections.
0: Asian stocks plunged today as tech firms suffered another painful rout after forecasts topping U.S. inflation data fueled expectations the Federal Reserve will have to ramp up interest rates higher. Seoul and Tokyo again bore the brunt of the selling as traders bailed out of once imperious chipmakers. Though the selling was heavy across most of the region, tracking sharp losses on Wall Street. Markets already struggling with concerns about the outlook for the AI investment boom were stung after data showed the U.S. Consumer Price Index hit 3.7% in September, sharply up from the previous month and more than the 3.6% forecast. A look at the weather, mainly fine overnight, sunny periods during the day tomorrow. Temperatures will range between 26 and 30 degrees, one or two light rain patches at night tomorrow. Moderate easterly winds, occasionally fresh. Current temperature, 28 degrees, relative humidity, 69%. 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
7: Hello and good afternoon. It's 5:05 p.m. here in Hong Kong on Thursday, the 15th of October, 2026. And this is The Close. I'm your host, Nissan Dialdus. Markets across the region saw some heavy losses today, especially in Japan and Korea, after higher-than-expected inflation numbers out of the US overnight. The Watson to my homes, Jeff Cheung, will be telling you more about them shortly. On the show today, we're joined by Andrew Sullivan, founder of Asian Market Sense, for the Business and Markets discussion. Plus, we'll be finding out more about the importance of ensuring AI isn't creating additional work. Checking for mistakes for the business world with Daniel Cham, General Manager for Workday Greater China. And to wrap up the show, it's our usual Thursday look at the business of sport, where today I speak to Robbie McRobbie, MBE, General Manager, Sports Content and Development, Kaitak Sports Park, on the happenings at Kaitak. As always, let us know if you have any questions on WhatsApp at 6899 8518.

0: I am Jeff Chang. It is 6 minutes past five. This is The Close. I am alongside Nathan D'Alvis. Oil prices easing during Asian trading today, with Brent crude falling 1.3% and U.S. West Texas dropping 1.1% as markets reassess supply risks following a multi-week rally. The pullback follows sharp gains driven by escalating Middle East hostilities, where Iran-backed strikes near the Strait of Hormuz recently sank two commercial vessels in a 24-hour period as Tehran targets transit through the vital maritime bottleneck. While OPEC Plus agreed to hold November output quotas steady after earlier production increases failed to fully materialize due to regional security threats, Gulf exports remain constrained at 60 to 80% of normal capacity, maintaining underlying support for global energy benchmarks. Well, as Nathan said, bit of a bloodbath for Asian markets today after hotter than expected inflation data out of the U.S. yesterday. Our very own Hang Seng Index closing with losses of 1.03% at 24,062. The CSI 300 down 1.23% at 4,166. Shanghai down 1.59% at 3,707. Shenzhen 2.64% in the red at 2,226. The Taiwan Stock Exchange down 3.41% at 46,969. Over in Japan, the Nikkei 225 down 4.9% at 64,425. The broader topics down 2.38% at 3,999. The Korean Kospi 7.57% in the red. That's out at 5,554. And the small cap KOSDAQ 7.65% in the red at 760.82. South Korean markets yearning for a circuit breaker today. Down under, the Aussie ASX 200 down 0.1% at 8,719. And the still open Nifty 50 in Mumbai, India. The odd one out, currently trading up 1.76% at 23,021. Quick look at markets that are open at the moment. Over in Europe, the Stock 600, that's down 0.11% at 637.07. The German DAX in Frankfurt, down 0.16% at 25,259. The CAC 40 in Paris, up 0.4% at 7,903. And the FTSE 100, up 0.5% at 10,778. That's about 2 hours into the trading session over in Europe. Quick look at currencies. Then Japanese yen trading at 157.78 against the U.S. dollar. £1 sterling will get you 10.40 Hong Kong, 1.33 U.S., and 1.18 €. The Chinese yuan currently at 6.69 against the U.S. dollar.
1: Before we move on to our markets discussion, here are some of the headlines dominating the front pages today. U.S. consumer inflation accelerated more than expected in September, driven by a sharp surge in gasoline prices. The reading complicates the Federal Reserve's path on interest rates and has reignited debate over whether another hike is needed. The Consumer Price Index rose 3.7% in September from a year earlier, up from 3.4% in August, and slightly above the market consensus of 3.6%, according to the Bureau of Labor Statistics. On a monthly basis, the index climbed 0.6%, the largest gain in 5 months, and in line with forecasts. Energy prices were the primary driver. The energy index jumped 5.2% month on month, with gasoline prices surging 9.1% and accounting for more than half the overall monthly increase. On an annual basis, energy prices have risen 20.4%, with gasoline up 34.2% and fuel oil up a staggering 74.2%. Food prices were relatively contained, rising 2.5% year on year, with grocery prices actually dipping 0.1% on the month. But shelter costs continue to climb, rising 0.4% month on month. Perhaps more concerning to policymakers, core inflation also came in higher than expected. Core CPI rose 2.6% year-on-year, up from 2.4% in August and above the 2.5% forecast. On a monthly basis, core prices rose 0.3%, defying expectations for a slowdown of 0.2%. TSMC, the world's largest contract chip maker, has posted a record net profit for the sixth consecutive quarter. Third quarter net earnings soared by nearly 69% compared to last year, reaching over 766 billion Taiwan dollars. That's roughly 23.5 billion US dollars. Total quarterly revenue topped $46 billion, easily beating Wall Street estimates. In terms of process technology mix, advanced nodes continue to dominate revenue contribution. In the third quarter, 3-nanometer process shipments accounted for 33% of wafer revenue, 5-nanometer for 28%, and 7-nanometer for 10%. Notably, the 2-nanometer process has begun contributing to revenue, accounting for 8%. Overall, revenue from 7-nanometer and more advanced processes reached 79%. On profitability quality, TSMC's third quarter gross margin reached 66.4%. Operating margin was 58.7%, and after-tax net margin stood at 51.1%, all maintained at relatively high levels. TSMC's single month's revenue for September was 511.86 billion Taiwan dollars, up 54.6% year-on-year. Cumulative revenue for the first three quarters of this year reached 3.899 trillion, an increase of 41.1% over the same period last year. The UK has returned to modest growth, defying forecasts of a late summer slowdown. Official figures from the Office for National Statistics show gross domestic product edged up by 0.1% in August. While modest, the figure surprised many analysts who had been bracing for a slight contraction. The boost was driven largely by strong rebounds in factory production and manufacturing output. The modest uptick marks a slowdown from August's stronger 0.4% expansion as consumer spending cooled down towards the end of the summer holidays. However, over the 3 months to August, total economic activity remains up 0.7%. While the slight growth gives the Chancellor a bit of breathing room ahead of the upcoming budget, underlying momentum across services and construction remains muted. And that's it for the headlines today.
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1: Joining us for our markets and discussion today is our regular Thursday guest, and that's Andrew Sullivan, founder of Asian Market Sense. Good evening, Andrew.
3: Good evening, Nathan. How are you?
1: I'm fine. How are you doing?
3: Yes, can't complain. It's a nice day. Can't complain.
1: Good, good. Good week as well.
3: Yeah, it's not bad, actually. Yeah, can't, yeah. So, I mean, I think it's challenging times, though, isn't it, with the information out there?
1: I was going to say it is, and none more so than that inflation number last night, 3.7%. Pretty high. Nowhere near where the Fed would like it. Does that price in a rate hike this month, and where do we foresee inflation going from here?
3: Well, I think it's, yeah, I think as a lot of people have already realized, yeah, the war in the Middle East is fuel prices have gone much higher than people were expecting, and that's hurting across the whole board. And obviously, I think as Fed Chair Powell once said, yeah, this is obviously stickier than expected. And it's going to remain so. And, whatever Trump tries to do with increasing, the supply of diesel, whatever, it's hurting people in their pockets and it's causing inflation and which has to be passed on. And so the Fed is probably going to have to act, in order to try and keep inflation, in control.
1: And yet, despite all this, you've still got a president that's trying to call the Fed to lower rates. Where is he coming from?
3: Well, which planet is he on? I have no idea. He's in his own little world there in the White House. And, whatever he may say or hope for, the reality is a completely different thing. You know, he can call it fake news, he can call it other people's problems, but the reality is that this war has caused a spike in inflation, and it's a spike that's not going to go away anytime soon.
1: But then that leads to another question. I mean, if he really wants rates to be lowered, I mean, and he's looking at it from a debt point of view, national debt's obviously super high. You want to lower that interest burden that you have on the country overall. End the war, right? I mean, is that not the obvious solution? Just turn around, agree to what Iran's asking for, and just end the war and get that oil prices back down to $60 or $70 a barrel.
3: Well, that, if you were a normal little reasonable person, probably, but he's not. You know, he still believes that they're winning the war, that they've crushed Iran, you know, he is just out of step with reality at the end of the day. He's madness.
1: I mean, but what is actually quite interesting is when you look at the oil figures now in terms of, you know, what's going out there and what's, you know, being produced and sent out, we're not far off where we were pre-war. So we are actually, but yet we're not seeing the oil prices come down. So there is a risk premium to the war. But in reality, when we take all the production numbers and the supply chain of it, it's not as bad as maybe the prices are saying, or am I reading that wrong?
3: Well, I think, you know, you've had major hits to the infrastructure behind the oil. You've also had people drawing down on strategic reserves, which are going to have to be replaced. So, you know, I think there is that that element out there that, yeah, the amount of oil flowing might be, you know, back to pre-war levels. But it's not just oil that we have to think about. It's fertilizers, it's other derivatives on the oil that actually are causing problems as well. And those are adding to inflation. And I think we're going to see a big spike in, you know, food inflation because of the lack of fertilizer and the constituent parts of fertilizer that aren't coming through the straits at the moment.
1: I think one of the interesting numbers that came out and hasn't got as much coverage as I thought it would be was the services inflation was still over 5%. And I know the Fed likes that number to be around 4% or below. Is that coming out of the fact that there is overall inflation for goods and therefore it needs to be passed on into certain services like, you know, hospitality and stuff? Is it just on wages, or is there just this feeling that everything else is priced higher? We can too.
3: Well, I think, you know, one of the big things we've seen throughout this is the fact that U.S., you know, employment has remained as a very tight market. You know, there isn't the ebbs and flows in the employment market that we've seen historically. And I think probably the service inflation is coming through from the fact that actually, you know, there is a tightness in that market. And that in order to attract, you know, people into the market, you've got to pay higher wages. And that has to be passed through.
1: Yeah, and it does make it very, very tricky for the Fed. But what is being selling?
3: Not really. They have to raise rates.
1: Wait, I mean, sorry, I should rephrase that. Tricky for the Fed in terms of when they've got a president who's asking for it to be lowered, when the obvious answer is you just got to raise rates. You're right. Yeah. Tricky in terms of having to deal with the president. But, you know, one of the things that everyone's been concerned about, and yet, after today, seeing the numbers that have come out at TSMC, it's been the AI, but numbers still remain pretty robust. Six consecutive quarters of record profit, up another, you know, 60%. It's super strong out there in the AI world still, or certainly on the hardware side. When is that going to start slowing down, if at all?
3: Well, I think, you know, we've still got this problem with AI is, you know, how do they monetize it? There is still growth there. Yes, it's. I think increasingly people are worried that it's, you know, approaching bubble territory. Not all of these companies will succeed. Not all of these data centers will be made. Not all of these LLMs are going to be the leader. So everybody is still hoping that whichever sector, whichever part of the chain they're investing is going to be the winner. But we've still not seen how they're going to really monetize it. And I think there will come a shock. You know, there is no way that all of these companies can be successful.
1: But when you get a Samsung and you get a TSMC, SK Hynix and the likes, do they care what happens at the end game? I mean, for now. I mean, they're NVIDIA, they're all making hay while the sun's shining. And I think all of them probably recognize that there will be a point in which it comes to a halt. But their money's going to be locked away unless they're starting to produce for good times. Care what happens at the end game? I mean, for now. I mean, they're NVIDIA, they're all making hay while the sun's shining. And I think all of them probably recognize that there will be a point in which it comes to a halt. But their money's going to be locked away unless they're starting to produce for good times forever. And then they have an issue because then they might have an overproduction. But how concerned would they be right now about that?
3: Yeah, no, I agree with you. I don't think they are worried at the moment. And I think the reality is the fact that, you know, whether you're making chips or memory, all of those things there is a real demand for. It's a super demand at the moment because of these hyperscalers and the rest of it. But actually, the bottom line is that, you know, we use chips and memory in a lot of different things these days. And so, yes, at the moment, they're very happy. yes, it could well be that, yeah, not, there's not going to be that final consumption forever. But at the moment, you know, they're quite happy. And of course, it's not that they're just making chips, they're advancing the technology.

0: behind those chips as well. So I think that gives them some confidence. But will there be oversupply? Potentially, yes. If all of these companies aren't going to make all the data centers that are currently planned, yes, there will be an oversupply. But I think the reality is that we look and we continue to find new uses for these chips and for the memory. So I don't think it's going to be a big worry for them. I think the big worry is really which one of those, you know, Anthropic, AI, Open or whatever is going to be the winner and which ones aren't.
1: I'd say it's interesting because, I mean, I think you're hard pressed now to find people who don't use AI in some form, way, shape or form. But the question is, how many of them would then turn around and start paying for it? And I think that becomes a very, very interesting question. Like, I mean, I obviously use AI quite a lot, but all the ones I'm using at the moment is still free. I'm not paying for it. But I do wonder if it comes to a point where you have to pay, how many people will take that on board and actually start paying?
0: Well, I think that's the question we've been asking, I think, for most of this year. How are they actually going to monetize it? And especially when you've got very good models out of China that are free, that are 90% as good as the US ones that they are looking to try and monetize. I think it's a problem. And I don't think we've answered that question yet.
1: Which is, I mean, you bring China into it. I think what was interesting also is China's now allowing Apple to put the Alibaba AI on their phones to allow for Apple intelligence to work in China. And that could boost Apple sales a bit, I would think, because instead of there being no AI on the phone, now they've got that ability. It might attract some consumers there and maybe boost Apple a bit.
0: Yes, well, I mean, I think, you know, there is that nationalistic element to the consumer in China, but there's also a lot of people that do like Apple. They do like Western high fashion. There is still that mark about it. So I think, yes, it could be a benefit for Apple.
1: All right. Let's move on to the UK. Surprisingly strong GDP figures. Interesting. I mean, it's quite interesting. I was quite surprised by that.
0: Yeah, no, I would agree with you. Yes, I think it is quite surprising. And I'm not really sure what's driving it because, again, you've got higher fuel prices there. But you do have a working population that seems to be quite ardent in what it's doing.
1: Yeah, and it's interesting. The numbers have been boosted by factory production and manufacturing. And again, I look at that and I'm like wondering, you know, this is an economy that doesn't manufacture do a lot on the factory outputs, and you know a lot of it had been imported. So has this been something maybe where Brexit has supported the economy because they have to bring some of that stuff back home?
0: Yes, I'm not actually sure about that, but I would tend to agree with you. I mean, I think it is quite surprising, but it does show you that yes, there are obviously elements within that UK economy that are doing much better than people have expected. And I think maybe it is the versatility of the employment and the workforce there in order to adapt to what is required.
1: Yeah, it's definitely putting Europe to shame where we have the issues in France still going on. And how do you see that starting to get itself resolved? Because there's a lot of problems over there. Do you think there's a potential for there to be actually a civil war in France?
0: I doubt it will get as far as a civil war, but I mean, the French are, you know, notorious for not wanting to work harder and wanting to be paid more. You know, they are the French after all. I think it was Churchill that said that, we invade France on a regular basis and it's not just out of convenience. The reality is, though, that, you know, they've had a very nice socialist state there for many years that has allowed them, you know, a lot of flexibility in the past. But they are living in the modern world and they have to compete with other countries and other countries are prepared to work harder. And the French don't seem to be prepared to do that at the moment. I think it does mean that we're likely to see a change of government. But I'm not sure any new government can change the status quo, to be honest.
1: But isn't that been the main problem, is the fact they haven't been able to elect a stable government for the last 8 years? I mean, they've just had hung elections, and just not been able to have like one proper party leader in place.
0: Well, yes, that is always a problem, and I think that's going to continue. I don't think that's going to change. I think that the Le Pen's party is poised to make a change, but I don't think they can realistically make a difference because they are constrained by the same fiscal limitations that the existing governments are constrained by. And there is an unwillingness of the people to change their ways.
1: And, you know, then you start spilling that over into Spain and, you know, you've got issues over there. You then have Germany, which is economic rather than, say, you know, political and social. Now, there's talk, Andy Burnham's got this talk of UK rejoining EU potentially, or, you know, looking at potentially doing a referendum to have the UK join the EU. But when you look at the EU as a whole, is that actually a wise move to go down and try and see if you can have this referendum to rejoin what's looking like a complete basket case at the moment?
0: Well, I think the reality is that the European Union does make it easier for businesses. It reduces the friction of doing business, which is a good thing. The trouble is, just like in America, you know, you've got, you know, 19 different nations with different agendas, and they aren't aligned. So everybody has a different axe to grind, and that causes a problem. So in theory, it's a good idea. But as you say, probably in practice, it's not so good because you have to have compromise. And the thing we know about politicians is that they hate compromise.
1: I think the solution would be to try and look at what they're trying to offer Canada, which is become an associate member, have some of the benefits that suit you. And then a lot of the stuff that you got out of, you don't have to go back into, right?
0: Yeah, I mean, because, you know, let's face it, at the end of the day, you know, you've effectively got the rich companies trying to support the poor companies, countries. And, you know, that doesn't go down well with the electorate at the end of the day. They want the best for themselves. Everybody has a self-interest. That's the problem.
1: And as you alluded to, all these guys have different work ethics as well. I mean, like the Southern Europeans, let's be honest, August is a write-off because you've got to be on the sun and the beach. In Spain, there's like literally a holiday every other day because it's this saint's holiday and the next saint's holiday. But yet you go up north and it's pretty hard working. So I think that doesn't marry up anyway.
0: Well, as I say, yeah, you've got different countries with different agendas. And, you know, there isn't that, you know, it's the same thing realistically in the US. You know, you say it's one country, but it isn't really because all the different states have their own agendas. They just have a different way of trying to resolve the problems. What is important, though, is the fact that in the US you have the US dollar and in Europe you have the euro, which makes the reduces the friction of business, which is important.
1: Indeed. Unfortunately, that is all we have time for. I was going to say the US also has Donald Trump, the smartest president ever, according to him. He's done the IQ test and beaten every single person in humanity. But that's it. So thanks a lot, Andrew. As always, good chatting to you.
0: Cheers, Nathan.
1: Take care. That was Andrew Sullivan, founder of Asian Market Sense.

0: Quick update on the markets that are still open at the moment. The Nifty 50 in Mumbai, India, up 1.63% at 22,991. 2.5 hours into the trading session over in Europe, the Stoxx 600 turning the page, down 0.04% at 637.5. The German DAX in Frankfurt down 0.13% at 25,264, down 33 points. The CAC 40 in Paris up 0.43% at 7,906. And the FTSE 100 just a little moment ago, up 0.3% at 10,788. Quick reminder, 8:30 p.m. is when we are expecting to get PPI numbers out of the U.S. and retail sales data as well, month on month for both of those data sets. And at 9:30 is when Wall Street opens up later tonight, Hong Kong time. The S&P 500 futures down 0.25%. That's at 7,750. The NASDAQ futures down 1.05% at 29,866. The Dow, though, that's up 0.31% at 52,021. And the Russell 2K up 0.3% at 2,753. Before we move on, a quick look at the weather forecast for tonight and tomorrow. It'll be mainly fine overnight. There will be sunny periods during the day tomorrow, and temperatures will range between 26 and 30 Celsius. There will be one or two light rain patches at night tomorrow with moderate easterly winds, occasionally fresh. The outlook, one or two rain patches on Saturday. The weather will remain cloudier at first on the Chungnyung Festival. That's next Monday. And becoming fine and dry later on the Chungnyung Festival to early next week. It'll be hot during the day midweek next week as well. At the observatory at the moment, 28 Celsius and the relative humidity at 70%.
1: Right, it's 5:31 p.m. and next up, are Hong Kong businesses missing out on the full benefits of AI? And how can businesses stop time savings being lost to rework? Recently, Carolyn Wright spoke to an expert in these areas and found out what needs to change, from staff training to the way jobs are designed.
2: A recent piece of research by Workday, which is an AI platform for HR, finance and IT, found that while AI is helping employees complete tasks faster, that time can be offset by issues around using the AI. So to discuss some of the findings, I'm joined by Daniel Cham, who is General Manager for Workday Greater China. Lovely to have you in the studio.
3: Thank you, Caroline.
2: Let's talk a little bit about this research. And you found that AI remains relatively on the sidelines here in Hong Kong, with something you call the copy-paste economy being a key issue. So maybe you can explain to us what you see as the copy-paste economy.
3: Sure. For Hong Kong, we have 100 enterprises responding to this survey. They are a company with 500 employees or above, with annual revenue at least $100 million or okay. above. Yeah. So it's pretty credential on that. Mm. And the audience that we are interfacing with, with people from finance, from IT and HR. So it's an area that look after the company, right?
2: Yeah.
3: I think very interestingly, people talk about AI is going to benefit the productivity, right? So we all know about that. But what we call a copy and paste economy is that because the key thing about AI, yes, a lot of the respondents saying that it's helping them to improve their time to do things. But at the same time, they're spending lots of time to really try to copy data from one system to another system. And particularly using AI, we talk a lot about AI, right? AI is actually, they are smart, but actually depends on what kind of data behind the scene to have to generate productive data, right? The right data. And the survey saying that quite a lot of the employees think that they need to spend more time to look at the data. We recognize the data, double check the output before they really deliver to the management or really deliver to the meaningful way.
2: Did you find that Hong Kong was similar to the rest of the world on this or different?
3: Yeah, some more data point I want to talk about is 75% of the Hong Kong workers are actually saying that reduced their task time.
2: Okay.
3: Compared to in APEC, about 61%. That's quite high. Because we're using a lot, like when you talk to a customer or we all use AI, right?
2: Yeah.
3: But at the same time, only 12% have been AI deeply embedded into the core system, compared to APEC is 32%.
2: Okay.
3: Yeah, so that's why it's very different. And why is that meaningful?
2: Yeah.
3: Is that, as I mentioned, why they need to copy data from one place to the other place? Because the data is not integrated. When you have the layer of AI tools on top, and they need to read data from HR, from finance system, from HR system, from procurement system, but they are not integrated. So that's why you have to do it three times. And also whether the data need to in and out, right? One thing is about trust of the data, right?
2: Mm.
3: Because AI is powerful, but you ensure that you use it in the right way and safety. When data copy and paste from one system to another system, it may cause a data security problem as well.
2: Yeah.
3: So there's something that we need to look into.
2: So that is a big question, I think, because you highlighted that, you know, the issues that employees are facing are that they're having to double check things with their AI tools. And the data access might be the key factor there. So do companies need to consider where they are getting their data from and how they are sharing it between different departments?
3: Absolutely. I think the key thing about access to right data, right? People talk about agentic AI, so it's a very common term right now. So they are much powerful than just Gen AI, right?
2: Yeah.
3: They can help you to do things, grab the data, give you insights. I think the key point is we always say that AI, agentic AI, or AI tools in general is not a tool, it's your teammate, right? Because it's helping you to do things.
2: Yeah.
3: But at the same time, very importantly, this is an employee, but it's digital, help you to find the data, to get the result, to give you insight, but you need to ensure that they go to the right data set because this is your workmate, your teammate. They cannot go beyond your rights, right? You cannot go to, oh, because I'm sitting in Hong Kong, I love the Hong Kong data, but this AI agent is going to Singapore to grab the data, right? This is not right. So that's why the governance is so important. So that, as I mentioned, the data is trustworthy and whether you can use the data to really present to the management.
2: And what happens, say, when the information that you need is missing or there is a disagreement over which numbers are right? How do you resolve that and how are people finding ways around that?
3: Usually they find a way around is actually use menu to recognize the number. I think this is the thing they mentioned about the manual work is there, which means that they are not really just benefit from the time saving. They need more time to do rework. This is very important. Secondly, of course, they need to really try to understand the data. The context is right. Because when the AI is going to give you intelligence or give you insight, it's the data behind the scene to give you those contexts where they go to the right data set to find the data. So that's why a lot of reconciliation, double check need to be done before you get a job done.
2: And do you think employees feel confident about their use of the AI tools or confident in actually saying, no, I think the AI needs double checking here?
3: I think it's about workload because it's about, as I mentioned, at the same time, you think you're saving you time. But at the same time, I give you an example, 35% of the report saying that using AI actually increasing the amount of time doing checking. 35% is not a small number. And in general, 21% of the time, they lost 7 hours, 7 more hours to do just checking.
2: Wow.
3: About 20% people think that. So that is the reason that about the data behind this all segmented, how are we going to seamless integrate into it? I'll give you an example. Because when you use AI as a company, so the company should know about your role, your job, right? And when you ask some question using the natural language, they should know what's your role and what you expected. I give you an example. If you are a newly joined employee, if you start to ask questions about a benefit, about maybe there's a baby expecting, and then you start asking those kind of questions, the system will understand that, okay, maybe you need to know more about the benefit being a parent. And then they may even recommend you, okay, so how many days you left, you can take leave, what kind of benefit that you can company giving you to really help you to go through this period or taking maternity leave. And then I think this is a very natural, you brand into the understanding of the person, the job role, and also a data point as well. So that the employee will feel very, very seamless. And actually they can spend more time on actual work.
2: Right.
3: Because a lot of the admin work, we take up time. Think about that. AI saves us time, but at the same time, we use those time to really doing some more strategic thinking, more team building, more collaboration with people. AI is just an engine helping you, but people is the most important thing that we should invest into the company.
2: Maybe we can then take a look at this sort of streamlining that you're mentioning about how we move on from this copy-paste economy and get to the point where people really can find that the AI is helping them deliver that productivity return and they can get onto using their time for these more strategic things. What should businesses be doing to help that happen?
3: Well, I think first of all, we don't think AI is a separate tool. This should be embedded in the core platform. platform embedded in the right way, which means that the agents should understand what's their roles and responsibility, what agent can data they can access, what they cannot access, because agents are too powerful. They can do things like continuous do things, right? So governance is so important. AI governance, just think about an employee have the right to access data, same as in AI agents. This is the first thing. Second, we should think about people as well, because one thing we think organization need to invest, we invest in people. Actually, that's even important because the outcome generated from the AI, from a Gen AI or the outcome, they need to really try to how to interpret those data. As we chat about that, you know, sometimes we look at the data, we add our human factor into that, right? So that's why how do we invest in the people? How do you use the tools, learning what kind of tools can, what kind of benefit they're getting, and how human can bridge the gap? Because at the end of the day, it's AI agents or AI is not a tool, it's your team members. It's your team, it's your digital employee, how you blend it together. The third is focus on outcome. Don't just think about, okay, the company invests in the AI to saving 5 hours of the workmate, then we can push more work to the workmate. That's not the way to do it. The 5 hours that you really save, you should reinvest on how to spend those hours in a more meaningful way, as I talk about strategic thinking, more about strategy, team building, collaboration. I think that will be need to spend more time. Because in my experience, talking a lot to a lot of Hong Kong enterprise, I think brain in the past, they will be spend so much time on admin. Data, admin, rework, Excel, a lot of this kind of thing, right? If AI really beneficial to the employee, to the company, they should spend more time thinking about, hey, what's next? What's next is more important than now. Because always AI tool is helping you to conduct this task. The insight coming out is the way to think how this company think about how to make growth. As you know, we think about how to grow internationally, how to grow the business, grow the segment. I think this should spend the time on that.
2: Nice way to finish things. Thank you for joining us today. Daniel Chan, General Manager for Workday Greater China.
3: Thank you so much for your time, Caroline.
4: Hey, it's that time of the show again where we do the business of sport. And this week, we're glad to welcome back and happy to welcome back Robbie McRobbie, MBE, General Manager, Sports Content and Development at Kai Tak Sports Park. Good evening, Robbie. Thanks a lot for coming on.
5: Thank you very much for having me back.
4: So let's look back at the year so far. Apart from the headliners like the Rugby Sevens and the Summer Football Festival, can you please tell us about events that you've had at Kai Tak this year and how they've been received?
5: Certainly can. It's been a busy year, I suppose. It depends whether you start the year in January. I always sort of feel the year starts with the rugby with the rugby sevens, but however where you start the count, it's definitely been a really positive period for Kai Tak. We've hosted now since opening, and it's like 18 months since we first opened the doors. We've had over 170 major international sports and entertainment events, and Kai Tak Stadium alone so far, the meter keeps on clicking around, but so far over 2.6 million fans have been through just the stadium gates, and that's not including the arena. So that's kind of ranked as the number one box office stadium in Asia, number three globally, and the occupancy rate across all of the major venues, so not just the 50,000 seat main stadium, but the 10,000 seat arena and the 5,000 seat new sports ground, we're tracking well over 90%. So it's certainly been a busy time, and yeah, we've had some really, really interesting events. As you say, I mean, obviously the Rugby Sevens, the second edition here at Kai Tak, that was great. Record numbers for single day attendance, record numbers over the 3 days, over 110,000 bums on seats for the sevens. So that was pretty special. And then we had second edition of the Hong Kong Football Festival, along with the Audi Football Summit. So three big games with Man City, Chelsea and Bayern Munich. And that was also, you know, a really good experience for us and hopefully all the fans and sponsors and the clubs. But aside from that, yeah, we've had some pretty cool music events that have taken place. We've had a fair amount of K-pop, which has been good. Certainly attracted a lot of interest from our customer base across the border in the GBA. And going forward, you know, I think we'll continue to see, I'm sure as we'll get on to, not just K-pop, but a fairly diverse offering in terms of entertainment as well. So yeah, it's been busy. And I think we've also been to touch back on the sport, we've been busy building up our portfolio of NMARC events again, not just in the stadium, but also in the arena. We had the ASEAN Cup, the football, which is a new FIFA tournament. We recently hosted that, and that was an NMARC event. We've also in the arena, we've had snooker again, a couple of years now with NMARC. We've had pickleball, the Volleyball Nations League, esports for the first time. We had the LCK Cup, which was a sellout, which was great. And we're looking forward to badminton and table tennis, another couple of NMARC events for the first time. So, yeah, enough to keep us out of mischief.
4: Definitely been a lot. It's been quite exciting, and congratulations as well for a number of people that have come through. We've just finished the Asian Games in Nagoya, where Hong Kong did very well, bringing home a record number of golds and overall medals. I'm not going to ask about Hong Kong Asian Games because obviously I asked that last time. But do you think the excitement and the visibility to sports that Kaitak has created has helped lift the level of sports in the territory?
5: Yeah, for sure. I mean, we're not a training venue. I mean, I think it's really important to reiterate that, but we play a really important part in the overall sports ecosystem and the way that we can help the government deliver on its vision for local sports development, particularly its five key sporting objectives. So we do help promote grassroots sport. We do a very wide range of low cost and free community sports programs,

0: I mean, we, in a very practical measure, we've also, during the course of the Asian Games, we, with the stadium facade, 8 to 8.30, we had a light show, all about supporting the Hong Kong China team athletes. We've had a little promotion, in our gallery coffee shop where you could, sign, a ball and send your best wishes to the athletes. And we actually had pop-up, Asian Games stall in the mall. And we were showing, the events live on the big screen. So yeah, I think we've practically tried to get behind the Asian Games effort, but I think more broadly, yes, Kai Tak does play an important part in the successful sporting ecosystem.
1: Yeah, I mean, I think showcasing local athletes, as you said, that's a big part. And then let's not forget your role in helping Hong Kong become the best rugby sevens team in Asia as well. So, you know, there's all that, which has been great. One thing that has been really evident as well has been the economic benefit, as you said, 2.1 million people coming across, that the events have brought to Hong Kong. So do you think that Hong Kong needs to then focus on bringing as many major events as possible? Or do you think there's got to be a balance between some niche events as well as major events? Because, as you said, esports may not be mainstream, but that sells out. I know the growth of it means that it will, but there could be other niche sectors which might not be so traditional, where you think maybe there'll be a right balance to start bringing across as well.
0: Definitely. I mean, I think, of course, as I say, one of our roles is to bring world-class international sport and entertainment events to Hong Kong in a way that we weren't previously able to do with a smaller capacity Hong Kong Stadium in Soh Kwan Poh. And also, of course, let's not forget, I think, you know, we touched on this last time, the roof of Kai Tak is such a game changer, allowing events 12 months of the year. You know, we don't have to be worried about the weather. And also from a noise perspective, allowing concerts to take place in a way that they couldn't have so composed. So, yes, we have a really important role to bring in those international events. We also, I mean, this is part of the government's vision to make Hong Kong Asia's events capital. And also a lot of work's been done, you know, by us ourselves in terms of our own little micro ecosystem, but also more broadly with the Tourism Bureau to support this concept of ticket hub economy. So when people do come for these events, whether they're overseas travelers or whether they're locals, how do we maximize both their stay in Hong Kong, but also their spending power? So by giving them an incentive, so saying, right, if you have got a ticket for, let's say, the football festival, then that will also enable you to get discounts, you know, through the tourism board incentive scheme, for example, over 100 different hotels, restaurants and tourist attractions around Hong Kong, they got a discount. So, you know, how do we bring that synergy, that collaboration together? And I thought we saw a really interesting example of that for the Rugby Sevens this year with the way in which Hong Kong China Rugby, Hong Kong Football Club through the Tens and the Jockey Club all collaborated together around racing and rugby with that brilliant tagline, One City, Two Passions, you know, rugby and racing. And I thought that worked really, really well. You know, if you've got, and as we know, there's large numbers of overseas visitors that come for the Sevens, but how do you then, you know, encourage them to go and experience world-class horse racing during their stay here? I thought that was very well done, and hopefully that's a good example for other events in the future. But back to your point, yes, of course, we still, this last year, we have hosted, I hesitate to call them niche events because the sports themselves are not necessarily niche, but events that are not necessarily going to attract such large crowds, but are important, again, in terms of local sports development. So we've hosted gymnastics, we've hosted Asian under 20s track and field, you know, things like pickleball. Esports, as you say, that was a really good one for us. We were really keen to get that one under our belts. We've also had a range of other stuff, you know, things like elderly football. We've done that both outdoors and indoors. So variety is important, both to make sure we've got offerings for the local population, but also, as I say, just to go back again to this, the important part that we play as a catalyst for local sport development across all sports and not just the sort of the big ticket ones.
1: So it's really, really quite exciting. I mean, the other thing that you guys, I believe, do quite well is you make the facilities available to locals when they're not being used. So how well is that

0: taken up, and what's the usage rate of the park when there are no major events going on?
1: Yeah, I mean, to be honest, it's a really important part of what we do. It's important for us that Kaitak is a vibrant beating heart of the community, not just around the major events, but 365 days of the year. So there's a lot of effort that goes in to making that happen. We have a really active community sports team. We've got our own charity, Kaitak Sports Initiative. And yeah, I mean, I think some of their statistics since opening have been phenomenal. Over 190,000 hours of community sports activity have been delivered. Over 220,000 participants have gone through those programs. As I mentioned before, the majority of those are either free or low cost. So, you know, that really means that the park is buzzing all the time. As you say, some of the major facilities, when they're not booked out for events, we also make available for public booking. So the ancillary sports hall, which sits alongside the arena, that's in daily use for badminton, basketball, the youth sports ground, running track, table tennis. We've also got a really interesting range of other facilities. We've got, you know, within the malls, 40 lane, 10 pin bowling alley. We've got climbing wall. We've got covered futsal court where, that's set up for pickleball at the moment. We've got beach volleyball courts. We've got tennis courts. We've got a rooftop, little football academy. You know, so there's a lot going on all the time. But I think even beyond that, 30% of the 28 hectares at Kaitak is green. There's over 1,000 trees, and there's some really nice space where for people who just want to come and do a bit of Tai Chi or even just sit and read a newspaper, you know, kind of watch the world go by. And that's important as well. You know, it's not just all about active sports, about leisure and recreation as well. And we want local residents and the people in Hong Kong and the overseas visitors to come and experience Kaitak with all its different hats on.
0: Well, I tell you, I love it. Whenever I go for events and you see the guys playing their lawn bowls on one side, then you walk a bit further, you get the climbing wall on the outside of the mall and things. It's a lot of fun and seeing all that stuff going on.
1: Yeah.
0: So yeah. And then, I mean, as you said, the environment's just, it's really relaxing. It's every time I'm there, I just feel, yeah, I just do feel that relaxation and love that area. So again, really, really good job there. Finally, I've got to ask what's ahead? I see Joey Young will be playing, and that's making a lot of my friends excited, I have to tell you. Showing your age a little bit, but doing the first local concert that she's done on the stadium since 2019. But what else is coming up apart from Joey?
1: Yeah, we're really excited to be hosting Joey for sure. And some, I mean, to start with music, we've got some great acts coming in. Aaron Kwok, again, you know, cancer pop legend. BTS, you know, you can't have too much K-pop.
0: Can't have too much K-pop at all, can you?
1: Big Bang. We've got The Weeknd coming up very shortly, and then Bruno Mars coming in next year. So, you know, we're trying to make sure that we've got that balance of Western acts as well as Kanto, Mando, K-pop. Sports, yeah, we've got a busy run coming up at the arena starting this coming weekend. We've got PPA Pickleball Slam. That on the back of that, we've got BWF, the Badminton World Tour. Then we've got WTT, the table tennis. That kind of takes us through to Christmas. But we've also beyond that, I mean, I think it's probably worth saying that we've got for the first time Halloween. We're doing a big kind of Halloween seasonal carnival, so there's going to be like a Halloween parade and 30th of October, and that weekend, 31st of October, there's going to be stage performances and promotions around the mall with various shops and restaurants and that. So yeah, we try and I know it's a bit of a cliche, something for everyone, but that genuinely is the aim. And so hopefully over the coming months, yeah, we'll get people attracted by, again, both the big music ticket items, the sports events, but also the community stuff, like the Halloween. So look forward to seeing you at Kaitak soon.
0: Oh yeah, I mean, I didn't even know about the Halloween thing. So that sounds quite interesting. I might drag a few people across and see what, you know, see how that goes. Pickleball this weekend will be interesting too. I think that'll be fun. So yeah, well, thanks a lot. That was always fun to have you on. That was Robbie McRobbie, MBE, General Manager, Sports Content and Development, Kaitech Sportsport Park. So I'd like to thank you as always, Robbie, and congratulations. Not only did you make rugby number one sport, you're now making Kaitech the number one stadium in Asia. So congratulations.
1: Thanks for having me.
2: Well, that's it from us today. Quick reminder, 8:30 p.m. is when we are expecting PPI numbers out of the U.S. That'll be a month on month. After the red hot inflation numbers out of the U.S. yesterday, 9:30 is when Wall Street opens. It's a mixed bag. The Nasdaq down 1.12%. The S&P down 0.25%. But the Dow up 1/3. And the Russell 2K also up 0.33%. That's it from us today. I'm back tomorrow with Neil Newman, who is head of strategy at Astra's Advisory. And then I'll be talking to Frank Marini, who is CEO of the Rail Bookers Group, about the business of booking international rail travel and luxury rail adventures. That's it from us, though. From the team behind Money Talk and The Close, have a fantastic evening ahead. Coming up from the RTHA newsroom is News Wrap. We're back tomorrow from 5 to 6, right here on Radio 3.
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0: It's Thursday, October the 15th. You're listening to News Wrap with me, Aaron Tam.
1: And I'm Azam Khan. In tonight's program, five mainland yachts get the go-ahead to sail to Hong Kong under a new scheme.
0: Tourists' arrivals in September jumped 22% from a year ago to just over 4 million.
1: Para Taekwondo player Yung Siu Ki and para athlete Katie Wong will be the flag bearers for Hong Kong, China at the Asian Para Games.
2: As an athlete, being able to stand in the front row at a major sporting event is actually a very special honor.
0: And also in sport, Paris Saint-Germain stun Manchester City in the Champions League.
1: That's all coming up next on News Wrap.
0: Five yachts from the Greater Bay Area have been given the green light to sail into Hong Kong waters. This comes as the southbound yacht travel scheme, which facilitates cross-border visits, is set to take effect tomorrow. Elvis Yu with the details.
3: The new measures allow yacht masters to sit for accreditation exams on the mainland, with authorized mainland organizations conducting the tests. Speaking on an RTHK radio program, Director of Marine Wong Sai Fa said about 300 mainland yacht masters have already completed the relevant training and passed accreditation to operate in Hong Kong waters. Visiting mainland yachts can berth freely at five designated anchorage areas: Stanley Bay, Tai Tam Bay, Repulse Bay, Three Far Firms Cove in Sai Kung, and Tai O. Wong said there's no need to cap daily visits.
4: Across the five anchorage areas, we could accommodate up to 115 yachts, measuring 40 meters in length. So we believe we have sufficient berthing spaces for yachts to dock smoothly where they want. That's why we really don't see any need for a quota for now.
3: To ensure safety, Wong said the Marine Department has set up a monitoring system to track visiting yachts. Vessels will be alerted if their automatic identification system malfunctions or if they accidentally enter restricted areas. The Marine Chief added that patrols and enforcement will be strengthened in the designated anchorage areas.
1: The Commodore of the Hong Kong Royal Yacht Club says the city needs more facilities for yachts. David Norton was speaking on RTHK's Backchat program on the eve of the start of the southbound yacht travel scheme.
5: Going forward, looking at the ideal situation, I think a lot of the yachts that are coming from the mainland to Hong Kong are probably looking for more than a quiet bay to anchor in. Mm. So the five anchorage areas that the government have set up are in fairly busy bits of Hong Kong. They're in the south side of Hong Kong, Repulse Bay, Stanley, Tai Tam, this kind of thing. But they are areas with very little facilities. So I think going forward, we need to improve the facilities that we offer to visiting yachts. So they need somewhere, you know, very simple things, somewhere to fill up with water, somewhere to dispose of waste. And, you know, they need a place where they can easily get ashore. Otherwise, we won't be getting any tourism dollars if the crews are stuck on board their boats. Mm. So simple ways of getting on and off the boats.
6: With the southbound yacht travel scheme, obviously a part of why we're doing it here in Hong Kong is to promote tourism, right?
5: Yep.
6: And there's a lot of talk that it's going to also boost the economy as well. But David, can you just educate me on how that's going to work in terms of like helping the economy? Because it just mentioned that there are 300 mainland skippers that have the necessary qualifications that can come in. So I don't imagine that will bring a lot of people in, right? So how will that help the economy, I guess, in the short and long term?
5: Well, 300 skippers means 300 boats. I guess they're not all going to be here at the same time. Mm-hmm. But, you know, the boat may contain 10 people. Mm-hmm. If they're coming over to Hong Kong, they do all the normal tourist things. They'll be eating in our restaurants. They'll be buying different things from the shops. Mm-hmm. There is the more commercial side of it as well. Mm-hmm. I see Hong Kong as being a hub for things like finance and insurance, mm-hmm. and all these kind of things that will be of interest to mm-hmm. the mainland yachts as well as the locally registered. So the more traffic we have, the more turnover we can have. But it's very important that the people are able to get ashore and spend their money.
0: Hong Kong recorded about 4.03 million visitor arrivals in September, up 22% year on year. That number pushed the cumulative total for the first 9 months of this year past the 40 million mark. Lucy Wang reports.
7: The tourism board said September's figures were boosted by the Mid-Autumn Festival holiday and a series of festive events across the city. They included the Taihen Fire Dragon Dance and the inaugural International Lantern Spectacular, A low base of comparison due to adverse weather in the same period last year also contributed to the growth. Arrivals from the mainland rose by nearly 30% year-on-year in September. The board said long-haul markets continued to grow at an ideal pace, while the short-haul markets benefited from the festive events, but remained under pressure due to flight capacity constraints and fuel surcharges. Looking ahead, the board said it will continue to promote Hong Kong through event tourism, MICE tourism for meetings, incentives, conferences, and exhibitions, and diverse only-in-Hong-Kong experiences. Upcoming highlights for the rest of the year include Hong Kong Halloween Month, the Hong Kong Wine and Dine Festival, Hong Kong Winter Fest, and the Hong Kong New Year Countdown celebrations.
1: Para-taekwondo player Yung Siu Ki and para-athlete Katie Wong have been named as the flag bearers for Hong Kong, China at this year's Asian Para Games in Japan, Aldous Wong reports.
8: Yung Siu Ki, who is Katie Wong's teacher, said the fact that they were both chosen made the honor especially meaningful.
2: As an athlete, being able to stand in the front row at a major sporting event is actually a very special honor, so I am very happy, and it was also completely unexpected.
8: Wong is among the 20 athletes who will be taking part in the games for the first time. 80 athletes from Hong Kong, China will be competing in 10 sports at the Aichi Nagoya 2026 Asian Para Games. The SAR is represented by a 150-strong delegation at the event, which begins on Sunday.
0: An annual survey by the Independent Commission Against Corruption shows that 99.2% of respondents have not personally encountered corruption in the past year. That's the highest figure ever recorded, as Marcus Lum reports.
9: The survey, commissioned by the ICAC and conducted by an independent research agency between March and May this year, polled about 1,500 respondents through household interviews. The findings showed that on a scale of 0 to 10, with 0 representing total intolerance and 10 total tolerance, the public registered a mean score of 0.3, reflecting zero tolerance for corrupt acts. Meanwhile, 97.9% of respondents said keeping Hong Kong corruption-free is important to the city's development. A majority of respondents also said they will report corruption if they encounter it, a finding the ICAC said demonstrates that an integrity culture has taken root in Hong Kong. The anti-graft body said the results reflect society's commitment to integrity and high anti-corruption awareness. It pledged to handle every corruption complaint in accordance with the law, resolutely combat corruption, and collaborate with all sectors to uphold Hong Kong's reputation as a clean city. The commission added that it will actively study the findings to formulate effective anti-corruption strategies and will continue to work through its three-pronged approach of enforcement, prevention, and education.
1: The retail sector has been urged to follow up on customer complaints proactively and ensure that they handle any ensuing disputes transparently instead of relying solely on technology, Janice Lowe reports.
10: The call from the Consumer Council came after it received almost 3,100 customer service complaints in the first 9 months, a surge of nearly 60% from the same period a year ago. The figure surpassed that for the whole of last year. While artificial intelligence is widely adopted in handling customer grievances, the council said the technology also contributed to the rise in complaints. The watchdog's chief executive, Alina Shum, said complaints caused by AI-powered customer services rose from 48 in 2023 to 158 as of last month. They included the failure to provide practical assistance and offering incorrect information.
11: It is also important for the traders to provide sufficient guidance as of how to guide the consumers to use the AI chat room to obtain the responses that they need. And at the same time, they can actually provide different channels for the consumers to contact them in addition to the AI chat room in case the AI chat room cannot provide satisfied responses to the consumers, such as alternative to contact a human representative to address their inquiries.
10: Shum said it is also crucial for traders to set up clear service commitments so that users know when they can receive a response. She highlighted the watchdog's new complaint handling e-platform, which offers a dedicated chat room for buyers and merchants to resolve disputes and allows complainants to track the process. Since its launch on a pilot basis in November, the platform has handled about 31,000 complaints as of August.
0: The roof of a school in northwestern Pakistan has collapsed, killing at least 27 students, most of them under 13, and a teacher. Over 30 people were injured. Officials in the city of Peshawar warned that the death toll could rise as many children are believed to be trapped under piles of concrete. Raymond Young has the details.
12: Ambulances rushed to a private school as rescuers pulled students out from the rubble. Classes were underway when the roof gave way. A rescue official said the ceiling came down on the students after the roof of a higher floor collapsed, crumbling the two stories. President Asif Ali Zardari said it was a heartbreaking tragedy, adding that the entire nation shares the sorrow of affected families. A resident of Peshawar said he blamed substandard construction materials for the tragedy and called for a probe. He demanded strict action against anyone found responsible. Roof and building collapses are common across Pakistan, mainly because of poor safety standards and shoddy construction materials.
1: The United States could use the so-called mother of all bombs against Iran, according to U.S. military sources. They said plans are being drawn up to target Iranian energy and nuclear sites with the bomb that weighs more than 9,000 kilograms and can devastate a large area. This came as U.S. President Donald Trump picked the state of Montana to test advanced military technologies. Janice Lowe reports.
10: Donald Trump traveled to the small city of Kalispell in Montana to drum up support for his Republican Party, which could lose control of Congress after next month's midterm elections. At a rally, he told his supporters that their state will play a key role in beefing up the U.S. military.
13: Right here in Montana, the Department of War is going to establish a new super range for testing advanced weapons and technologies including potential autonomous weapons, space and electronic warfare technology, supersonics and hypersonics. Montana will help ensure the American military always reigns supreme.
10: Military planners say autonomous weapons, space systems, electronic warfare, and hypersonic weapons are central to the future of warfare. Together with drones and AI-enabled platforms, they are relatively cheaper and pose less risk for military personnel. Trump has already promoted space defense, creating the Space Force as a separate branch of the armed forces. On his campaign stops for the midterm polls, the president has been announcing government projects to woo voters. In Montana, he urged voters to shun the Democrats and cast their ballots for his Republicans if they want to maintain what he called America's golden age.
0: New York City Comptroller Mark Levine has scrapped an earlier pledge to invest city pension funds in Israel bonds. Levine, who is Jewish, said the move is politically sensitive but cited financial reasons for his decision. Mayor Zoran Mamdani, who has denounced Israel's military actions in Gaza, supported his chief financial officer.
14: I welcome the controller's decision. It is something that I've said in the past that I don't believe that our city should purchase Israel bonds. We don't purchase the bonds of any other sovereign nation. I don't think that we should make an exception when it comes to Israel. And also, this is the decision that the controller is making, and it's one that I support.
1: Students in Albania have stepped up protests to push for the resignation of pro-U.S. Prime Minister Edi Rama. They also want more money for education and end to corruption. Several government buildings and banks were attacked as tens of thousands of students took to the streets of the capital Tirana. They hurled stones at police, who replied with tear gas and water cannon. Amid the clashes, Anita Bimi tried to explain why the students are up in arms.
15: This protest is for the students, not only for the students, it's all for the people of Albania. They want better conditions for the faculty, no corruption, they need to study, they need better way for the bedrooms of the convicts. The people are very angry at the system. They need to change everything. With this corruption all around, the crime and everything else is happening. And the people now are angry. They need to change the system. They need to do something else.
0: Premier Li Qiang says relations between China and the Democratic People's Republic of Korea are entering a new stage and starting a new chapter with the opening of the new Yalu River Bridge. Raymond Yeung reports.
12: In a video address at the opening ceremony of the bridge linking the North Asian neighbors, Li Qiang said he hopes the two sides will continue to enhance connectivity and tap cooperation potential in border areas. The premier said thanks to the joint efforts of both sides, the successful opening of the new Yalu River Bridge will strongly boost economic and trade cooperation between the two countries and further facilitate people-to-people exchanges. Crowds that gathered on the Chinese side of the 3-kilometer bridge on its opening day echoed Li. 60-year-old Xie, who lives in Dandong, expressed optimism.
16: This place will become much livelier, attracting more tourists. Now that the new bridge is open, I'm sure many more people from all over the place will travel to Dandong, bringing benefits to the city, particularly through tourism.
12: Chinese and DPRK flags lined the cable stayed bridge with towering pylons that had been completed in 2014 but remained unused. The opening signals progress in bilateral relations between Beijing and Pyongyang, marked by two summit meetings between their leaders in the past year. China is by far Pyongyang's largest trading partner, even after a series of United Nations sanctions banned the flow of goods and workers to and from the DPRK. China's exports to its neighbor rose to a 6-year high of $2.3 billion last year, a 25% increase. That was still well below levels before UN sanctions were tightened in 2017. China and Russia have since questioned the legitimacy and efficacy of such bans. According to experts, the bridge will help move heavy equipment, raw materials, and energy products needed for Pyongyang's development projects.
1: More than 340,000 overseas buyers are expected to attend the China Import-Export Fair, which opened in Guangzhou today. More than 30,000 companies are exhibiting their products at the event, popularly known as the Canton Fair. Lucy Wong reports.
7: The fair, which is seen as a barometer of the nation's foreign trade, is marking its 70th anniversary. It's one of the world's few one-stop trade platforms offering a complete range of products. About 64% of exhibitors apply new technologies such as the industrial internet and artificial intelligence. New products account for 23% of the exhibits, with green items making up 26%, both record highs. More than 700 new product launches will be held during the fair, which runs until November the 4th. The event has enhanced its digital and intelligent operations, introducing 22 smart application scenarios and 16 AI applications for the first time. Zhu Yong, director of the China Foreign Trade Center, said organizers have always worked with exhibitors and buyers to uphold the multilateral trading system and promote the building of an open world economy. Over the past 70 years, the Canton Fair has grown into China's largest and longest running international trade event, with the most complete product range, the largest number of buyers, and the highest transaction volume.
0: Locally again, police say they have smashed a cross-border syndicate accused of running an elaborate investment fraud centered on agarwood trees, arresting 6 people and seizing more than $14 million. The suspects, aged between 52 and 66, include the alleged mastermind and several core members of the group. Janice Lowe reports.
10: Officers raided the group's office and warehouse in Kuntong and the residences of those arrested. Since September, officers have received reports from 21 victims, most of them elderly, who fell for investment schemes promoted by a local company between 2017 and this year. Individual losses ranged from $30,000 to $1.9 million. Police said the company wrote out at least 4 investment plans over the years. The earliest involved purchasing agarwood trees for $10,000 each, with a guaranteed monthly return of $300, an annualized yield of 36%, and a promise to refund the full principal after 3 years. Starting in 2024, Some investors found they could no longer redeem their principal or collect interest, with the company fobbing them off with various excuses. It later introduced new schemes to persuade investors to roll over their assets, including a 25% interest intellectual property licensing plan, a proprietary cryptocurrency, and a 30% annual return automated car wash station investment as a way to avoid repayment obligations.
1: The government will put up a residential site in Shek Mun for tender this quarter with an estimated yield of about 960 flats. Development Secretary Bernadette Lin expressed confidence that the site will be received by the market.
17: It is located near the Shek Mun station of the MTR and situated within a mature community in Shek Mun that encompasses both commercial and residential uses. The surrounding facilities and transportation infrastructure are fully developed, so we believe it will be well received by the market.
0: Secretary for Security Chris Tang says he has received a scam call from someone posing as a Security Bureau officer and that he challenged the caller to find him in his own office, Marcus Lum reports.
9: In a video posted on social media, Chris Tang said the caller told him he had violated mainland laws and ordered him to report to the 10th floor of the government's headquarters for identity verification. The minister asked the caller which section of the bureau the caller belonged to and told him he was already on the 10th floor and invited the caller to come and find him. Tang stressed that the Security Bureau would never call members of the public to demand they assist with investigations, much less ask for money transfers. He warned that such calls, which impersonate government departments, are invariably attempts to extract personal data or demand payments. He urged people to stay vigilant and not to fall for such tricks.
1: An expert says it's weird that two successive rush hour service disruptions occurred on the Kwantung line within a span of 15 hours. Edward Low, past chairman of the electrical division of the Hong Kong Institution of Engineers, said a repeat is very unlikely. But speaking on RTHK's Backchat program, he said equipment should be better monitored.
18: Mm-hmm. It seems that is the insulation that near around those areas get fire. So it may be due to the small motor, or it may be due to the things around, or even it may be due to the foreign material that, of course, we need to wait until the investigation. But now we don't know exactly which part that actually may lead to the fire of the insulation pack, but of course, investigation we will need to go into that. But then around that insulation pack, there should be this sort of the motor and also the track circuit detection to detect any trains on that track as well.
6: How did it then catch fire? I mean, it's insulator, so I assume it shouldn't be able to catch fire.
18: Yeah, for insulation, of course, it is to insulate the voltage. So either or the voltage between the two sub insulation is getting too higher than what it expected, then it may have what we call the leakage current too high, then it may start burn the insulation. Or of course, as I mentioned, that it may be there some foreign material that lead to the deterioration of the insulation property, or even since that is actually that part the track is a little bit near some open area sort of things. Maybe there are some external material drop there, and then it lead to the fire. Maybe the fire of that external, or what we call the foreign object, start the fire instead of the insulation itself. So that we need investigation.
6: These trip circuits, I assume it's not just on that particular area, it's all over. So
18: right,
6: the question is, then, should we, or is there a need to check all of them? I mean, that'll take a lot of time, obviously.
18: Actually, after the incident, as far as I know, or exactly the that type, that model, there are 30-something pieces in MTR. Then after the incident, they already immediately checked all the other 30-something of the similar design already.
19: What do you think going forward the MTR should be doing, once again, in preventative maintenance and planning?
18: Yes, in Hong Kong, this sort of failure is in fact quite rare. In this case, I have two failures within 15 hours in the same station. Of course, it is even in general to be very unlikely. But then in this case, we don't know now whether this two incidents, it seems that they are on two different sets of equipment, but whether they are actually related, because they may have some electrical connections somewhere, right? So if they are related, then of course there may be the chance that the failure of one lead to the failure of the others. And back to another point about the conditioning monitoring, of course they do have the conditioning monitoring, otherwise the firefighting system will not start. But the problem is whether the current monitoring system is fast enough, or whether they can even give out some warning before the situation up to a certain threshold value. So then I guess they need to enhance this sort of conditioning monitoring on the equipment.
0: Most Asian stock markets marched into negative territory today as higher-than-expected inflation in the United States fueled speculation of an interest rate increase. Tech stocks led the rout. Tokyo plunged 4.9% and Seoul dived 8%. The Hang Seng Index in Hong Kong lost 1%, closing at 24,062 points. The tech sector slumped 2.7%. Shanghai was down 1.6%, while Shenzhen closed at 2.4% lower.
1: It's 6:26. Sports is next.
0: We start with football. Paris Saint-Germain were 4-2 winners over Manchester City in an action-packed Champions League clash at the Etihad. A first-half blitz by the reigning European champions quickly dismantled City, who were playing in their first home game since being found guilty of widespread Premier League financial breaches. Nasby Karim has more.
19: Desiree Douay opened the scoring for holders PSG in the 13th minute with a stunning long-range effort, with Ousmane Dembele doubling the advantage on a brilliant header 2 minutes later. Vitinha capped off the visitors' first-half masterclass, making it 3-0 by the 32nd minute to leave the Etihad crowd stunned. But City stormed right back in the second half through Erling Haaland, who scored twice either side of Magnus Akliuche's strike that briefly restored PSG's three-goal cushion. PSG's 4-2 victory moves them top of the league phase table with a perfect 6 points from the opening two matches. Man City, meanwhile, are down in 17th place. The match also marked City's first home fixture since the Independent Commission found the club guilty of serious Premier League financial breaches last month. Elsewhere, Real Madrid completed a stunning comeback to beat Italian side Roma 4-3. Trailing 3-1 in the second half, Jose Mourinho's side pulled off a jaw-dropping turnaround by scoring 3 goals in the final 7 minutes of the match, all originating from corners. Other fixtures saw Liverpool win 6-3 over Austrian side LASK, while Aston Villa blew away Fenerbahce 6-0 in a historic rout.
1: Also in football, West Ham underlined their championship promotion credentials after thrashing 9-man Lincoln City 6-0. The match swung decisively in the Hammers' favor early in the first half after Lincoln had two players sent off in quick succession. The result was a welcome one for West Ham, who had been held to draws by London rivals Millwall and Queen's Park Rangers in their previous two matches.
0: In the Major League Baseball playoffs, two-time reigning champions Los Angeles Dodgers are on the verge of elimination in their National League Championship Series.
20: With the biggest swing of his big league career.
0: The Milwaukee Brewers were down 2-1 in the seventh inning in Game 3 in L.A. when that two-run home run by Jake Bowers put them ahead for good. The Brewers went on to win 6-2 for a commanding 3-0 series lead. They're one victory away from their first World Series appearance since 1982.
1: And in tennis, Russia's Daniil Medvedev moved another step closer towards Shanghai Masters glory by advancing to the quarterfinals. The world number 6 got the better of longtime rival Stefanos Tsitsipas, winning 6-4, 7-5 in 1 hour and 24 minutes without facing a single break point. Medvedev will next face 15-seeded American Tommy Paul as he seeks his second career title at the ATP Masters 1000 event.
0: And the weather forecast for tonight and tomorrow, mainly fine overnight, sunny periods during the day. Tomorrow temperatures will range between 26 and 30 degrees. One or two light rain patches at night tomorrow. Moderate easterly winds, occasionally fresh. The outlook, one or two rain patches on Saturday. The weather will remain cloudier at first on the Chungyeong Festival, becoming fine and dry later on the Chungyeong Festival to early next week. It will be hot during the day midweek next week. It's currently 27 degrees at the observatory with the humidity standing at 72%.

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Jess Glynn wanting to feel beautiful this Thursday, kicking us off for Sunset Sounds, but ironically a Thursday evening. I'm Simon Wilson. I'll be keeping you company through till 9. Between now and then, we're getting up to our usual mischief. Let's see what's going on. Oh, in about 56 minutes, we'll have a couple of solid gold soul sounds for sunset. We're also going to run our survey before the news at 8 about things that women do at work. What else are we going to do? Squeeze in a few quirky stories between now and 8:30. And, of course, our general knowledge quiz questions are coming up in about 10 minutes or so. And between now and 8:30, we'll be playing your requests if you like to get them in. Do it before that time, because after 8:30, no more requests. No. We'll be checking out the birthday file and seeing what happened this day, the 15th of October in history. And up to the news at 9 we go. Alice and Owl will be along to take care of you through till 10. Right now, though, let's have a look, see what is going on. Count them 4 days till the next public holiday. Chungnyeong Festival on Monday. Yay, it's a long weekend starting tomorrow. Oof. 16 days till All Hallows Eve. 35 days till world productivity drops as Grand Theft Auto 6 is out and everyone takes days off to go through the story. 71 sleeps until Santa comes a calling, making it 78 days till we kiss 2026 goodbye, and 177 days till we're all partying at the Hong Kong Sevens. What's going on around the world today? It's Global Hand Washing Day. It's also World Students Day. Global Wave of Light, to light a candle at 7 p.m. and leave it burning for at least 1 hour to join in remembering all the babies who died too soon. It's also World Values Day, excluding Trump, I guess. Yeah. In the US, it's Driving Day. It's also National Grouch Day, White Cane Safety Day, and National Roast Pheasant Day. Oh, I like roast pheasant, especially if it's gamey. Oh. In Spain, it is the Parade of Giants and Dwarves. I guess that's the short and tall of it, isn't it? You know. And in Australia, it's Day of Older People. Tunisia celebrates Evacuation Day. Feast-wise, it's St. Anadol's Day, the patron of Switzerland, and St. Teresa of Avila's Day, the patron of Spain, lacemakers, and against headaches. 23.5 minutes away from 7 on this Thursday evening. Request lines are now open. If there's something you'd like to hear, 233-88266 is the number. Heading back to 1998, Madge Madonna. She was filling the dance floors with this classic, Ray of Light. Quick reminder, request lines are now open. 233-88266 is the number.

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Bruno Mars, I Just Might. Time to put on our thinking caps. Have a swig of our sundowners. Grab your pen and paper. Let's do the general knowledge quiz questions. A Bombay duck is not a duck at all. What is it? Who recorded the albums Blondes Have More Fun, Smiler, and Another Country? The CIA were once accused of using which band's music as part of their torture program? Once again, our Thursday evening general knowledge quiz questions. A Bombay duck is not a duck at all. What is it? Who recorded the albums Blondes Have More Fun, Smiler, and Another Country? The CIA were once accused of using which band's music as part of their torture program. Back shortly with the answers to that terrible trio. In the meantime, keep those requests a coming. 233-88-266 is the number. Moving on with new music from Leone and Way Too Late.

As climate change intensifies, extreme rainstorms will only be more frequent and intense, triggering unpreventable landslides that threaten our lives and cause economic losses. The government has been making continuous efforts to tackle landslide disasters. However, to avoid casualties, we need your help. When the landslip warning is in force, you should stay away from slopes and follow the government's emergency response plan. Remember, landslides are deadly.

Echo, echo, echo, echo. And the Bunnymen. Lips like sugar here on Sunset Sound. Let's do the answers to our general knowledge quiz questions. A Bombay duck is not a duck at all. What is it? It's actually a fish. Who recorded the albums Blondes Have More Fun, Smiler and Another Country? That would be Rod Stewart. And the CIA were once accused of using which band's music as part of their torture program? That, of course, is Westlife.

0: RTHK, the news at 7 with Azam Khan. The government will put up a residential site in Sheikh Moon for tender this quarter with an estimated yield of about 960 flats. Development Secretary Bernadette Lin expressed confidence that the site will be received by the market.
1: It is located near the Sheikh Moon station of the MTR and situated within a mature community in Sheikh Moon that encompasses both commercial and residential uses. The surrounding facilities and transportation infrastructure are fully developed, so we believe it will be well received by the market.
0: The Hong Kong Monetary Authority has announced a new framework to guide the use of artificial intelligence in the banking sector. Key initiatives include new supervisory guidance on responsible AI adoption, an AI training data sharing platform, and further testing of agentic AI applications through a sandbox program. HSBC's co-chief executive of Asia and Middle East, David Liao, says the bank is committed to advancing AI initiatives, noting that they already have 150 specialists in Hong Kong and plan to double that team in the next 5 years.
2: The type of work within HSBC cuts across how we look at public market data. We have many use cases right now that's already in progress in serving how we deal with securities, analytics, and how we serve our clients with market insights. We are looking at using AI to look at financial crime prevention.
0: Visitor arrivals has topped 40 million following a 22% jump in September. Hong Kong received more than 4 million visitors in September, boosted by the mid-autumn festival holiday and a series of festive events across the city. The tourism board said a low base of comparison due to adverse weather in the same period last year also contributed to the growth. Pope Leo is out of bed, walking, and eating after doctors removed a cancerous tumor from his lung. While his doctors say post-surgery tests show his progress is, quote, normal, part of the Pope's right lung was removed in Tuesday's operation at a hospital in Rome. The leader of the world's 1.4 billion Catholics is now awaiting the results of a biopsy to determine if the cancer has spread. Rome resident Leonardo Coppa wished the pontiff a swift recovery.
3: We certainly hope he recovers, because he is a guiding figure not only for Christians, but for the world in general. So, of course, we hope he gets well and is back to his best as soon as possible. The doctors here are excellent, so we trust they have done a great job and that everything will turn out well.
0: The roof of a school in northwestern Pakistan has collapsed, killing at least 27 students, most of them under 13, and a teacher. Over 30 people were injured. Officials in the city of Peshawar warned that the death toll could rise, as many children are believed to be trapped under piles of concrete. Raymond Young has details.
4: Ambulances rushed to a private school as rescuers pulled students out from the rubble. Classes were underway when the roof gave way. A rescue official said the ceiling came down on the students after the roof of a higher floor collapsed, crumbling the two stories. President Asif Ali Zardari said it was a heartbreaking tragedy, adding that the entire nation shares the sorrow of affected families. A resident of Peshawar said he blamed substandard construction materials for the tragedy and called for a probe. He demanded strict action against anyone found responsible. Roof and building collapses are common across Pakistan, mainly because of poor safety standards and shoddy construction materials.
0: Premier Li Qiang says China and Democratic People's Republic of Korea relations are entering a new stage and opening a new chapter. He made the remarks in a video address at the opening ceremony of the new Yalu River Bridge that links the North Asia neighbors. Li said he hopes the two sides will use the bridge to link an opportunity to continue enhancing connectivity and tap cooperation potential in border areas. The opening of the two countries' most significant land border crossing is aimed at rejuvenating trade and commerce. A look at the weather, mainly fine overnight, sunny periods during the day tomorrow. Temperatures will range between 26 and 30 degrees, one or two light rain patches at night tomorrow. Moderate easterly winds, occasionally fresh. Looking ahead, there'll be one or two rain patches as well on Saturday. Current temperature, 27 degrees, relative humidity, 73%. The news from RTHK.

Moody Blues, 1965. Go now. Well, I hope you won't go anywhere. Stick around. This is only the second hour of Sunset Sounds for this Thursday evening. I'm Simon Wilson. I'll be keeping you company through until 9. Coming up in about 21 minutes, a couple of solid gold soul sounds for Sunset. Before the news at 8, we're going to run our survey for this Thursday about things women do at work. What else are we going to do? Well, between now and 8.30, we squeeze in a few quirky stories and we play your requests. So if there's something you'd like to hear, all you have to do is give us a call. 233-88-266 is the number. More than happy to dig it out and play it for you before 8.30, of course. After 8.30, we'll be opening up the birthday file. We only have 6 or 7 musical artists on today's list. They're really looking forward to your help in filling the time between now and 8.30. We'll do the birthday file after 8.30, then see what happened this day, the 15th of October in history. And after the news at 9, we'll welcome Alice Now and the Common Room team into the studio. They'll be with you through till 10. Moving on with the late, great Dolly Parton. Here You Come Again.

There she goes, the late, great Dolly Parton. Here you come again, here on Sunset Sounds. 7:12 on this Thursday evening. Keep those requests coming. 233-88266 is the number. Just when you thought it couldn't get any worse. Oh, no. Tech bros are planning immortality. Yeah. Oh, I keep reading about all these tech bros like Elon Musk and Jeff Bezos, and all doing all they can to try and live forever. I guess the only tech bro who won't be joining me is Tim Cook, former head of Apple. Yeah, he knows you can't live forever and that you'll only dramatically slow down and then die. And I guess that's the man responsible for Apple's phone batteries, and he was always bound to know that. But speaking of the great beyond, according to the latest figures, 1 in 5 Brits believe it is possible to talk to the dead. See, I can't believe that that number's so small. Only 1 in 5 people believe it's possible to talk to dead. It should be 5 in 5 people should believe it's possible to talk to the dead. 100%, surely. I mean, you can talk to the dead. It's getting them to listen and talk back. Now, there's the trick. And it's only going to get harder. Once these Gen X people start passing away, they're not going to respond to being messaged via Ouija board. No, no, no. You'll have to send them voice notes through a medium instead. It's not going to be easy. Oh, my goodness. It just gets harder and harder, doesn't it? To the 1970s we go with McGinnis Flint, When I'm Dead and Gone.

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0: We'll have Ray Stevens, Otis Redding, Burt Whedon and Rick Astley. And our Mystery TV theme tune is this. It's a sci-fi comedy series from the 80s. But what is it? We will reveal all this Sunday lunchtime from 12 o'clock on The Latest and Greatest.
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3: Hong Kong's five-year plan is announced. We will drive the transformation of the service sector, pooling global innovation resources and talent. Leverage the edge as a common law jurisdiction to develop a hub for legal talent and a global capital of mediation. Enhance IP protection regime. Nurture arts and culture industries. Develop sports for the people, elites, and industry.

Oasis, probably early days, wasn't it? 94, whatever. Lola Young has hit the big time, not because she's just on the November cover of the British Vogue. The singer, who posed in ultra-wide trousers for the mag, has also revealed Sir Elton John gave her a diamond ring. And Avril Lavigne has invited her over for Beef Wellington. I've never been invited for Beef Wellington at Avril's. What? Meanwhile, when she asked if she had a partner, she says, I'm seeing various people. Revealing what she asked in potential lovers, she said, I asked them, do you like roller coasters? If they say no, then they're in the bin. Here she is, Lola Young.

0: 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Messy. 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
0: Let's have a look at the weather forecast for tonight and tomorrow. Mainly fine overnight, sunny periods during the day tomorrow. Temperatures are going to range between 26 and 30 degrees. One or two light rain patches in the night tomorrow with winds that are moderate easterly and occasionally fresh. The outlook, one or two rain patches on Saturday. The weather will remain cloudier on the first of the Chungnyeong Festival, becoming fine and dry on the Chungnyeong Festival too early next week. It'll be hot during the day midweek next week. Currently, the air quality health index here in Hong Kong is moderate. The readings are 5 and 6. At the observatory, air temperature is 27 degrees Celsius. Relative humidity stands at 74%.
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King of Motown, Smokey Robinson and the Miracles with the Tracks of My Tears. And before that, we heard from Jimmy Ruffin with What Becomes of the Broken Hearted. There, a couple of solid gold soul sounds for this Thursday evening, bringing the time round to 23 minutes away from 8. Keep the requests coming. 233-88266 is the number of the something you'd like to hear. Going to fire off one from the birthday file as we do this time of day. Dougie Vipon celebrates his birthday today. He's the drummer with Deacon Blue. Here they are, Fergus Sings the Blues.

mosquitoes can transmit many different infections. Even if you may not have symptoms when infected, if the virus is present in the blood, a second bite can spread it to others. Therefore, after returning from affected areas, apply insect repellent containing DEET for 14 consecutive days. Remember to see a doctor if you feel unwell. To prevent mosquito bites, wear light-colored, loose, and long-sleeve clothing and apply insect repellent. Stop disease from spreading. Guard against mosquito bites.

Hall & Oates. Private Eyes here on Sunset Sounds. 15 minutes away from 8. Now, the record for the world's biggest pumpkin has been broken twice in just days as the new crown went to a giant squash as heavy as a small car. Pumpkin grower Ron Wallace weighed his mammoth squash at a contest on Saturday. Officials from the Guinness Book of World Records today confirmed he'd smashed the record with his 1,431.5 kilo, that's 3,156-pound pumpkin. This came just a week after the record was broken by UK-based twin brothers, who became the first Brits to hold the title in recorded history. Brothers Ian and Stuart Patton, who are from Lymington, Hampshire, broke the record on the 3rd of October with their 1,296-kilo squash. But 7 days later, Wallace revealed his own pumpkin, which weighed nearly 200 kilos more than the record holder. The huge gourd was inspected by officials from the Great Pumpkin Commonwealth at the Southern New England Giant Pumpkin Weigh-Off. Yes, this happens regularly in Rhode Island in the US. The pumpkin is so large it weighs the same as a small car or three concert grand pianos. It could even make more than 3,000 pumpkin pies. My question is, though, if you were to drain all the spice out of it, how many pumpkin spice lattes do you think it could make? Because it can't be safe being no pumpkin around this time of year, really.

All Saints, yeah, black coffee. Let's do our survey. 60% of women do this at work compared to 55% of men. What could it possibly be that 60% of women do at work compared to 55% of men? I'll give you the answer after the news and weather at 8. To the top of the hour we go with Mr. Smiley himself, Don Henley. New York Minute.

0: RTHK, the news at 8 with Awesome Khan. The government will put up a residential site in Sheikhmun for tender this quarter with an estimated yield of about 960 flats. Development Secretary Bernadette Lin expressed confidence that the site will be received by the market.
1: It is located near the Sheikhmun station of the MTR and situated within a mature community in Sheikhmun that encompasses both commercial and residential uses. The surrounding facilities and transportation infrastructure are fully developed, so we believe it will be well received by the market.
0: The Hong Kong Monetary Authority has announced a new framework to guide the use of artificial intelligence in the banking sector. Key initiatives include new supervisory guidance on responsible AI adoption, an AI training data sharing platform, and further testing of agentic AI applications through sandbox programs. HSBC's co-chief executive of Asia and Middle East, David Liao, says the bank is committed to advancing AI initiatives, noting they already have 150 specialists in Hong Kong and plan to double that team in the next 5 years.
2: The type of work within HSBC cuts across how we look at public market data. We have many use cases right now that's already in progress in serving how we deal with securities, analytics, and how we serve our clients with market insights. We are looking at using AI to look at financial crime prevention.
0: Visitor arrivals have topped 40 million following a 22% jump in September. Hong Kong received more than 4 million visitors in September, boosted by the Mid-Autumn Festival holiday and a series of festive events across the city. The tourism board set a low base of comparison due to adverse weather in the same period last year, also contributed to the growth. Pope Leo is out of bed, walking and eating after doctors removed a cancerous tumor from his lung, while his doctors say post-surgery tests show his progress is, quote, normal. Part of the Pope's right lung was removed in Tuesday's operation at a hospital in Rome. The leader of the world's 1.4 billion Catholics is now awaiting the results of a biopsy to determine if the cancer has spread. Rome resident Leonardo Coppa wished the pontiff a swift recovery.
3: We certainly hope he recovers, because he is a guiding figure not only for Christians, but for the world in general. So, of course, we hope he gets well and is back to his best as soon as possible. The doctors here are excellent, so we trust they have done a great job and that everything will turn out well.
0: The roof of a school in northwestern Pakistan has collapsed, killing at least 33 students, most of them under 13, and a teacher. Over 30 people were injured. Officials in the city of Peshawar warned that the death toll could rise, as many children are believed to be trapped under piles of concrete. Raymond Young has details.
4: Ambulances rushed to a private school as rescuers pulled students out from the rubble. Classes were underway when the roof gave way. A rescue official said the ceiling came down on the students after the roof of a higher floor collapsed, crumbling the two stories. President Asif Ali Zardari said it was a heartbreaking tragedy, adding that the entire nation shares the sorrow of affected families. A resident of Peshawar said he blamed substandard construction materials for the tragedy and called for a probe. He demanded strict action against anyone found responsible. Roof and building collapses are common across Pakistan, mainly because of poor safety standards and shoddy construction materials.
0: Premier Li Qiang says China and the Democratic People's Republic of Korea relations are entering a new stage and opening a new chapter. He made the remarks in a video address at the opening ceremony of the new Yalu River Bridge that links the North Asia neighbors. Li says he hopes the two sides will use the bridge link as an opportunity to continue enhancing connectivity and tap cooperation potential in border areas. The opening of the two countries' most significant land border crossing is aimed at rejuvenating trade and commerce. A look at the weather, mainly fine overnight, sunny periods during the day tomorrow, temperatures ranging between 26 and 30 degrees, one or two light rain patches at night tomorrow, moderate easterly winds, occasionally fresh. Current temperature, 27 degrees. Relative humidity, 75%. The news from RTHK.

birthday boy Genuine Pony kicking off this third and final hour of Sunset Sounds for this Thursday evening. Simon Wilson with you for another 50 minutes or so. Coming up in about 20 minutes after we look at the weather, we'll be opening up the birthday file. Before that, still got time to squeeze in a request if you get it in quick. 233-88266 is the number. So don't hang around because we got the birthday file to do. And after that, we'll be dusting off the history books to find out what happened on the 15th of October. That should take us up to the news at 9. Alison, I'll be along to take care of you. Now, before the news at 8, we ran our survey for this Thursday saying 60% of women do this at work compared to 55% of men. Surprisingly, no, it's not Skype off to the loo to check their phones. No, no, no. It's actually more to do with using swearing and cursive language. And, oh, yes, 60% of women swear in the workplace as opposed to just 55% of men. I don't know. See, at work, I'm not allowed to swear on air, obviously, so I kind of make up for it when the microphone's closed. But otherwise, there's a guy works down the chip shop that swears. Well, swears he's Elvis.

Kirsty MacColl as a guy works down the chip shops. Where's his Elvis? 14 minutes past eight. Now, the questions you should ask on a first date. A relationship coach has sparked a debate as she shared the three vital questions that she believes everyone should ask during a first date to determine if their potential suitor is a good match. Sabrina Sahar, who's 36, frequently shares advice for those seeking love, as well as for those already coupled up with her 1.8 million TikTok followers. Wow. She says, if you're scared to ask these questions, I need you to think about your emotional availability and ask yourself if you're actually ready for a healthy and secure relationship. The first question she recommended was, who is the person you call when everything is either going right or wrong? Oh, interesting question. Yeah. This is to see how emotionally available this person is. If they just say, honestly, no one, or I just deal with it myself, then this might make you say, maybe this person isn't comfortable expressing their emotions or doesn't feel safe in order to do so with the people in their surroundings, she explained. She suggested that you should ask potential partners, what is something you're working on within yourself right now that you're actually proud of? And last but not least, Zohar said the third question you should ask during the date is, what is a belief that you've outgrown in the last few years? Ooh, I learned the Easter Bunny's not real. She explained that the inquiry will give you insight into your partner's ability to self-reflect. Moving on with Carl Carlton and Everlasting Love.

Flooding leads to problems much worse than traffic jams. It can turn into a nightmare in serious situations. Under all circumstances, watercourses must not be blocked or altered. 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

That is so sweet. The Sound of the Beautiful South, featuring Dave Stead on drum. And I think it's a Cole Porter composition, wasn't it? Dream a Little Dream. That version from 1995 brings the time round to 25 and a half minutes past eight. And that is it for the request section of today's show. Shortly we'll have a look at the weather, then we're opening up the birthday file, seeing what happened this day, the 15th of October in history, and up to the news at 9 we go, when Alison Howe and the Common Room team will be here to take care of you through till 10. Taking us to the weather and all that birthday fun, the Sound of Asia, Arcadia.

forecast for tonight and tomorrow, mainly fine overnight. Sunny periods during the day tomorrow. Temperatures ranging between 26 and 30 degrees. One or two light rain patches at night tomorrow. Winds will be moderate easterly, occasionally fresh. The outlook? One or two rain patches on Saturday. The weather will remain cloudier at first on Chungnyang Festival, then become fine and dry later on the Chungnyang Festival and too early next week. It'll be hot during the day midweek next week. Currently, the air quality health index remains moderate with readings of 5 and 6. Air temperature's 27 degrees Celsius. Relative humidity stands at 74%.

Jerry Maguire. Eve of Destruction. Time now, 26 minutes away from 9. Time to open up the birthday file. If it's your birthday, many happy returns. Let's see who shares your special day. Born this day, 1935, we just heard from him, Barry Maguire, American singer, with his 1965 top five hit, Eve of Destruction, today celebrating 91. Born this day, 1942, Chris Andrews, English singer, played his 1965 UK number three hit, Yesterday Man, he celebrates 84 today. Born this day, 1948, Chris de Burgh, Argentinian-born Irish singer and songwriter, who unleashed upon the world Lady in Red, celebrating 78 today. Born this day, 1959, Sarah Ferguson, Duchess of York, Prince Andrew's ex-wife, celebrating 67 today. Born this day, 1959, Todd Solondz, American film director. His films include Welcome to the Dollhouse and Happiness, celebrating 67. Born this day, 1966, David Stead. English drummer with the beautiful South had a 1990 UK number one, A Little Time, plus 15 other UK top 40 singles. We just played Dream a Little Dream from them, celebrating 60 today. Born this day, 1966, Dougie Vipond, a Scottish drummer with Deacon Blue. We played Fergus Sings the Blues from him earlier. He's now a presenter on Scotland's sports scene TV programmes and celebrating 60. Born this day, 1968... Didier Deschamps, French footballer, captain France to victories in the 1998 World Cup and Euro 2000, today celebrating 58. Born this day, 1970, Ginuwine, American singer. We played Pony from him at the beginning of this hour. Not sure why he calls himself Ginuwine, maybe because his real name is Elgin Baylor Lumpkin. He celebrates 56 today. Born this day, 1981, Elena Dementieva, a Russian tennis player, won the ladies' singles gold medal at the 2008 Olympics in Beijing, celebrating 45 today. Born this day, 1989, Anthony Joshua, OBE, British professional boxer. He held the WBA, IBF, WBO and IBO titles from December 2019 till September 2021. He celebrates 37. Born this day, 1992, Nkuti Gatwa, Rwandan-Scottish actor, starred as Eric in Sex Education and played Doctor Who from 2023 to 2025, celebrating 34 today. For the special mention on the birthday file, we go to the 15th of October, 1946, born this day. American musician, one half of the Carpenters, had numerous hits in the 70s and into the early 80s, it has to be said. Richard Carpenter celebrates his 80th birthday today.

0: 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Dangerous dogs are not permitted. Dogs must be on a leash which must not exceed 1.5 meters in length. Dogs are not allowed on dining tables. 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

0: birthday boy Chris de Burgh from 1986, and Lady in Red, bringing the time round to 13 and a half minutes away from 9, coming up after the news at 9. Alison Howe and the Common Room team there with you through till 10. Then it's Michael Lance with the Thursday edition of After Hours, takes you through till 1 in the morning. Right now, though...
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0: We're dusting off those history books to find out what happened this day, the 15th of October, in history. 1582, Pope Gregory XIII implemented the Gregorian calendar. In Italy, Poland, Portugal and Spain, October the 4th of this year was followed directly by October the 15th. Watch the Twilight Zone in the 80s, The Paladin of the Lost Hour. Very good. It covers that time. 1815, Napoleon Bonaparte of France began his exile on St. Helena in Atlantic Ocean. 1839, Queen Victoria proposed marriage to Prince Albert. Yeah, of course she proposed. She was the queen, of course. They married the following February. 1863, American Civil War. The CSS H.L. Hunley, the first submarine to sink a ship, sank during a test, killing its inventor, the Horace L. Hunley. 1878, Thomas Edison established the Edison Electric Light Company in New York. 1888, a letter was sent by Jack the Ripper to police investigators. It was called the Letter from Hell. It also came with a part of a kidney supposedly from one of the victims. One of Catherine Endowus's kidneys had been removed by the killer, leading many people to believe the letter to be genuine. 1917, in World War I at Vincennes, outside Paris, Dutch dancer Mata Hari was executed by firing squad for spying for the Germans. 1928, the airship Graf Zeppelin completed its first transatlantic flight, landing in Lakehurst, New Jersey, in the United States. 1932,

against the war in Vietnam, including a candlelight march around the White House. 1987, the Great Storm of 1987 hit France and England. It was the worst storm to hit England since the Great Storm of 1703. BBC weather forecaster Michael Fish came in for a lot of stick for not warning about it. 1990, Soviet Union leader Mikhail Gorbachev was awarded the Nobel Peace Prize for his efforts to lessen the Cold War tensions and open up his nation. 1993, Nelson Mandela and South African President F.W. de Klerk were awarded the Nobel Peace Prize for their work for peaceful termination of the apartheid regime and for laying the foundations of a new democratic South Africa. 1997, a Cassini probe launched from Cape Canaveral on its way to Saturn, currently studying the planets and its moons. 2003, China launched Shenzhou 5, its first manned space mission, and Tycoonaut became a thing. 2008, the Dow Jones had its second worst day in New York Stock Exchange's history. 2017, actress Alyssa Milano tweeted, "If you've been sexually harassed or assaulted, write Me Too," prompting a flood of replies across Facebook, Instagram and Twitter with the hashtag Me Too. 2021, Tory MP Sir David Ames was stabbed to death at a meeting of constituents in Essex and Leon Sea, England. This was probably a terror attack. For the special mention on this day in history, we go to 1783. Frenchman Jean-François Pilatre de Rozier made the first manned flight in a hot air balloon. The balloon was tethered and was let out to 82 feet. He later died 2 years later attempting to cross the English Channel in a balloon. His companion Pierre Romain became the first known fatalities in an air crash. But it was this day, the 15th of October 1783, that Jean-François Pilatre de Rozier made the first manned air flight in a hot air balloon.

Going up, up and away in his beautiful balloon this day, 1783, Jean-François Pilatre de Rosière, making the first manned flight in a hot air balloon. And that is a wrap for this Thursday edition of Sunset Sounds. I'll be back with you tomorrow night, 6:30 through 9, doing it all

over again. Oh no, it's a Friday evening. Less talk, more tunes, extended versions wherever possible as we begin the long weekend. In the meantime, have yourselves a terrific Thursday evening and a fabulous Friday. Going to close off with super styling from the Groove Armada. From me, Simon Wilson. Bye now.

0: RTHK, the news at 9 with Azam Khan. The Hong Kong Monetary Authority has announced a new framework to guide the use of artificial intelligence in the banking sector. Key initiatives include new supervisory guidance on responsible AI adoption, an AI training data sharing platform, and further testing of agentic AI applications through a sandbox program. HSBC's co-chief executive of Asia and Middle East, David Liao, says the bank is committed to advancing AI initiatives, noting they already have 150 specialists in Hong Kong and plan to double that team in the next few years.
1: The type of work within HSBC cuts across how we look at public market data. We have many use cases right now that's already in progress in serving how we deal with securities, analytics, and how we serve our clients with market insights. We are looking at using AI to look at financial crime prevention.
0: The government will put up a residential site in Sheck Mun for tender this quarter with an estimated yield of about 960 flats. Development Secretary Bernadette Lin expressed confidence that the site will be received by the market.
2: It is located near the Sheck Mun station of the MTR and situated within a mature community in Sheck Mun that encompasses both commercial and residential uses. The surrounding facilities and transportation infrastructure are fully developed, so we believe it will be well received by the market.
0: The southbound yacht travel scheme will be launched tomorrow. Under the scheme, Guangdong GBA registered yachts will be allowed to sail into SAR waters, and officials say around 300 mainland skippers have already secured the necessary qualifications. Speaking on RTHK's Backchat program, David Norton, Commodore of the Hong Kong Royal Yacht Club, called for more facilities for yachts to settle in the city's water.
3: Going forward, looking at the ideal situation, I think a lot of the yachts that are coming from the mainland to Hong Kong are probably looking for more than a quiet bay to anchor in. So the five anchorage areas that the government have set up are in fairly busy bits of Hong Kong. They're in the south side of Hong Kong, Repulse Bay, Stanley, Tai Tam. So I think going forward, we need to improve the facilities that we offer to visiting yachts. So they need somewhere, you know, very simple things, somewhere to fill up with water, somewhere to dispose of waste, and, you know, they need a place where they can easily get ashore.
0: The Ministry of Commerce says China will work with the European Union to continue promoting bilateral trade in dual-use items. Ministry spokesperson He Yaodong made the remarks in response to a media query about rare earth export licenses to the EU. It comes after a meeting in Beijing last week between both sides, resulting in an agreement on a list of outcomes covering trade, investment, and WTO reform.
4: China is willing to continue facilitating the approval of licenses for rare earth exports to Europe and hopes the European side will reciprocate by facilitating the resolution of key licensing cases involving China in the dual-use sector. China will work with the European side to keep leveraging the export control dialogue mechanism and promote bilateral trade in dual-use items.
0: Students in Albania have stepped up protests to push for the resignation of pro-US Prime Minister Edi Rama. They also want more money for education and an end to corruption. Several government buildings and banks were attacked as tens of thousands of students took to the streets in the capital Tirana. They hurled stones at police, who replied with tear gas and water cannon. Amid the clashes, Anita Bimi tried to explain why the students are up in arms.
5: This protest is for the students, not only for the students, it's all for the people of Albania. They want better conditions for the faculty, no corruption, they need to study, they need better way for their bedrooms, all the convicts. The people are very angry at the system. They need to change everything. With this corruption all around, the crime and everything else is happening. And the people now are angry. They need to change the system. They need to do something else.
0: A look at the weather. Mainly fine overnight. Sunny periods during the day tomorrow. Temperatures ranging between 26 and 30 degrees. One or two light rain patches at night tomorrow. Moderate easterly winds. Looking ahead, there'll be a few rain patches on Saturday. And the weather will remain cloudier at first on Chungnyung Festival. Current temperature, 27 degrees. Relative humidity, 76%. 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

There goes Carly Rae Jepsen. Don't forget to check out her new album, Day and Night, and the sound is amazing. We've got the Call Me Maybe girl back. My name is Allison Howe, and you're listening to RTHK Radio 3. Tonight we have got open space with students joining crews to talk about World Turtle Day, because turtles are just amazing, and there's so much more that we can be doing to protect these precious ocean creatures. That's happening right after the following song by Sam Felt and Estes. This is called Need That Love. You hear this first on Radio 3 in the Common Room.

0: Come on into the common room. This is your safe place. This is Open Space.
1: Hello and welcome back to Open Space. Tonight in the studio, I'm with three brilliant students from Holat Primary School, sponsored by Sik Sik Yuen. Can everyone say hello?
2: Hello.
1: You guys are absolutely lovely and I'm so excited to have you here and to hear what you're going to chat to us about. First though, let us know who you are.
3: My name is Cecilia. I am 10 years old.
4: My name is Yo-Yo. I am 9 years old.
5: My name is Daniel. I am 8.5 years old.
1: It's great to meet all of you. And what are you talking to us about today?
5: Today, we're going to talk about World Turtle Day.
1: World Turtle Day. That's so exciting. Do you guys like turtles?
5: Yes.
1: They're pretty cool, aren't they? Lovely. Who's going to be starting us off? Daniel, go ahead.
4: The month of May has many special days. For example, there's Labor Day.
5: There is also Mother's Day. These are important days that many people know.
4: But there is another special day in May, and not many people know about it.
5: It's a day about a kind of animal. Let's give you a riddle and guess what animal is it.
4: This animal is not fast. It is not noisy. It is patient. It is strong. It is amazing.
5: It may eat jellyfish. It may eat seagrass. It may eat crabs and shrimps.
4: It does not roar like a lion. It does not fly like a bird. It does not jump like a monkey. It carries its house wherever it goes. It moves slowly on land, but can swim beautifully in the ocean.
5: It has a hard shell outside, but soft inside. Are you ready to shout out its name?
6: It's a turtle!
4: Yes, you are right. Why are we talking about turtles? One of the special days in May is World Turtle Day.
5: It's on 23rd of May.
4: Let's share some fun facts about sea turtles with you. Fun fact 1. Sea turtles can live for more than 50 years. Some sea turtles can even live as long as your grandparents. Scientists believe that certain species may live 70 years or more if they stay safe and healthy.
5: Fun fact 2. Sea turtles travel very, very far. Some of them swim across entire oceans. They can travel thousands of kilometers to find food or lay their eggs. Imagine swimming that far without getting tired.
4: Fun fact 3. Mother turtles return to the same beach where they were born. Even after many years, they can remember their home beach. They use the Earth's magnetic field to help guide them back. Isn't that amazing? Fun fact 4. When baby turtles hatch from their eggs, they must crawl through the sea all by themselves. They do not have parents to guide or protect them. They are very small and fragile, but they are also very brave as they make their first journey to the ocean.
5: Fun fact 5. Sea turtles do not have teeth. Instead, they have strong, sharp beaks to bite and chew their food. Different turtles eat different things, such as seagrass, jellyfish, crabs, or small fish.
4: Fun fact 6. Turtles have lived on Earth for more than 200 million years. That means turtles were alive at the same time as dinosaurs. They are one of the oldest animal groups on Earth, and they have survived many changes over time.
5: Fun fact 7. Sea turtles spend almost their entire lives in ocean. However, female turtles come into land when it is time to lay their eggs. After laying their eggs in the sand, they return to sea.
4: Fun fact 8. A turtle shell is actually part of its body. It is made up of bones and is connected to its ribs and spine. It is not like clothes that they can take off. The shell helps protect them from danger.
5: Fun fact 9. Turtles may seem slow and clumsy on land,
4: But in the water, sea turtles are strong and graceful swimmers. They use their powerful flippers to glide smoothly through the ocean.
7: Turtles are amazing animals. They have lived on Earth for millions of years. However, many turtles are in danger today, and they need our help to survive.
8: Some turtles mistake plastic bags for jellyfish. When they eat plastic, they can become very sick. Some turtles even die because of plastic pollution.
4: Pollution in the ocean harms turtles and many other sea animals. Trash, fishing nets, and oil spills can injure them or destroy their homes.
7: Although we are young, we can still help protect turtles.
8: We can throw rubbish in the bin instead on the ground. We can use less plastics, such as bringing usable bags and bottles. We can also remind our family and friends to keep beaches, parks, ocean clean.
4: Even small actions can make a big difference. If everyone helps, we can protect turtles and keep our oceans safe for future generations.
7: On 23rd of May, let's remember World Turtle Day.
8: Let's care for turtles, let's care for our oceans.
4: Slow and steady, we can change the world.
7: Thank you for listening.
8: Have a wonderful day.
6: Bye, everyone.
9: Thank you so much, lovely, lovely students. Now, the 29th of May was a few months ago now. Did you guys do anything special for World Turtle Day at your school?
4: Not really, since I don't think our school actually really knows about it.
9: Okay, so did you guys know that in Hong Kong, we have green turtles that nest on a very special site here? Have you heard of that?
4: No.
9: Yes, there's a beach called Sham Wan on Lama Island. And it's the only place in Hong Kong and one of the few places in the South China Sea where green turtles come to nest and lay their eggs just like you guys were talking about. And because it's so special and turtles are so special, just like how you have just told us, because you told us so many amazing things about them, they have to close the beach and no one's allowed to go there from April to October. Did you know that?
4: No, we didn't know that, but it's also quite amazing.
9: It is quite amazing, isn't it, Daniel?
7: So it can be a lot of green turtles, because their mother turtles always come to their home beach.
9: That's right. So isn't that special? You guys are talking about World Turtle Day, but actually we should be looking after turtles here in Hong Kong in our own backyard. Isn't that amazing?
4: It is really amazing.
9: And you guys are really responsible to talk about keeping beaches clean as well, aren't you? That's really, really special. Do you make sure that you put rubbish in the bin?
4: Yes.
9: Yes, because it is really sad, isn't it, when we pollute our natural environment. What was your favorite thing that you learned about turtles when you were researching?
7: Maybe turtles are almost older than dinosaurs. That part is the best part that I want to know.
9: Yeah, that was the fact that you think was the coolest. Cecilia, I think that's a really cool fact too.
4: I think the most fascinating thing I learned is they go to the same beach where they were born. I thought they would just go to random beaches.
9: I know, that's a really amazing fact too, Daniel. If you think about it, sometimes we can go to the same place over and over again. And so we're like, yeah, I know where I'm going. I know which bus to take. I know which MTR to take. But they've only ever been there one time. And then they swim all the way back again. And they still know. That's really fascinating. And I liked what you said, Yo-Yo, about the baby turtles. They're so brave, aren't they? Yeah. Have you guys ever seen a sea turtle? Yes.
4: I've seen them on TV, but I haven't seen them in real life. Okay. I want to see them in real life.
9: Sometimes we can see rescued sea turtles in places like Ocean Park. If somebody finds a sea turtle that's sick or needs some help, they look after it there sometimes. Before we go, and I've had so much fun hearing all about turtles from you, so thank you. We have a special chant we like to say on Open Space. Would you say it with me?
6: We share our worries. We support each other. We remember to have fun.
9: And I have had so much fun with the three of you this evening. Thank you so much. Have you had fun?
10: Yes.
11: Yes.
9: Oh, well done, my turtle experts. Join me in saying goodbye.

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1: Tonight's Spotlight. Troye Sivan's new album. Apparently, She's the Best is a love letter to someone that he hasn't even met yet. He describes it as a project dedicated to this man that I don't know, capturing the yearning and romanticism of searching for love while single. The album just came out on the 9th of this month, and he calls it a tribute to a future partner that he hasn't met yet. Apparently, the whole inspiration was sparked by loneliness after the Sweat tour with Charlie XCX. Troye co-written with longtime friend Leland and features Charlie XCX, Lily Rose Depp, and nods to Madonna. I love the fact that sometimes musicians write according to their own personal experiences. And then you get talents like Troye, showing that you can create art from just longing and hope, not just from experiences that you've already had. It's also about embracing vulnerability and turning it into strength.

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1: Get a clear vision of what you want to do in life? Or still confused and feeling left behind? Every week, we bring you an out-of-the-ordinary Hong Kong story to inspire you as you embark on your own journey. It's time to go off-campus. Joining me, Alison Howe, this week is...
2: Hi, I'm Pearl, the founder of Moonery Coffee.
1: Hi, Pearl. How are you?
2: Good, good, good.
1: Good. We're going to have you here on a Thursday. Usually on Thursdays, we like to take our off-campus guests to go back on campus and tell us what you were like as a student. You ready?
2: Yeah.
1: Okay, let's do it.
2: When I was back in the student life, I think I'm quite introvert.
1: Okay.
2: I'm quite shy, and all my heads and minds are in sports.
1: Okay.
2: I was in the basketball team, I was in the athlete team, so I was quite an active person, but I'm a quiet person.
1: Right. Mm. How does that work as you're playing team sports?
2: We have the A team, we have the B team, so the more well-trained people, they will be the more
1: the elite team.
2: Yeah, the elite team, and right. Then they will join the division different for the schools, represent the schools.
1: I think a lot of students, or maybe even just younger minds, they have a confusion, right? If I am shy, mm-hmm. if I don't know how to call for shots, I can't play in a team sport.
2: You can. It's just a different position, and whenever you're a team, you will fit into the culture. Mm. So you have to have communication. So that's a kind of training as well.
1: I love it when people make the time to play sports. I think it's absolutely important. And there's a really solid research saying that women these days who are sitting in the C-suite, over 90% of them had some kind of sports team training mm-hmm. in their school days. Yes. And again, Pearl proved it.
2: Yes, team training is a good communication skills, and also that's a very fundamental of how you connect to people.
1: Yes.
2: The first stage before you enter, before work.
1: Yeah, for sure. Do you think there's any traits of teenage Pearl that made you good at what you do now?
2: Traits? No. I'm totally opposite person to where I am at school.
1: Really?
2: Mm.
1: Wow.
2: I'm totally 100% introvert. I just go to school and then off school I go to home. For now, I'm more like extrovert. I'm more capable to speak for myself.
1: Yeah.
2: Yeah, and then express the opinion, choose the words that I want. But before, I'm totally 100% changed.
1: So what changed? What happened?
2: I guess it's coffee. It's still it's hospitality work. Mm. So you will have to at least to introduce, and then you start introduce, and then people will hear about it. And then the more you talk, the more people will hear about it. So if you want to, at first I don't think it's an promote or educate that big thought. At first, I just want to introduce this kind of coffee is really nice. I want you to feel the flavors of it or the taste of it. It's just that simple, and that's how it keep growing.
1: Yeah, and it became practice,
2: yeah. And then after I have my own coffee shop, I feel more comfortable to tell more people the things that I like, including the decorative and the coffee that I like at the shop.
1: Yeah. Wow. So coffee really changed quite a bit for you.
2: Yeah.
1: Amazing. If you could speak to 15-year-old Pearl, what would you like to tell her?
2: Just don't worry about the school pressure that much because I study in a local traditional school.
1: Yeah.
2: And there's lots of tests, exams every week, and there's like 10, 15 homeworks throughout the weekend.
1: My gosh,
2: yeah,
1: yes.
2: That's it. But it's a training. It's the pressure training, and also the mentality, it trains up a lot.
1: Mm.
2: But if I could go back and talk to her is just don't worry about too much. Mm-hmm. And then if you can't find what you like, it just take times. Just take times. Don't worry. Yeah.
1: Amazing. Mm-hmm. And the song that you have chosen for us to play tonight before you go is?
2: Yeah, it's from Coldplay. Feels Like I'm Falling in Love.

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2: World Values Day, launched in 2016 by the UK-based Values Alliance with the goal of encouraging individuals, schools and communities to reflect on their core values and put them into action. 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This year's theme is Values Bring Us Together, and it's about showing how shared values like respect, kindness and responsibility can unite people across cultures and generations. The word values is coming from Latin culture and literature, meaning to be strong. Studies show that people who act in line with their values feel happier and more fulfilled. You can celebrate this day with reflection circles, creative campaigns, story sharing sessions, or service projects. Because today is not just talking about values, it is about putting that into action, reminding you that living your values makes you stronger and helps build a better community.

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1: 3. How can someone so small cause so much trouble?
2: Lucky, listen to me. World's a complicated place. I taught you how to survive in the life that you were born into.
3: I know, Dad. Just thinking I'd like to get out of here alive.
1: Everything is going according to plan.
3: Until it isn't.
4: Carrie.
3: My husband is gone when I woke up this morning.
5: Hello, dear. It's been a while.
6: Where's my son?
3: I don't know.
6: Where's my money?
3: I don't have it.
6: That's the wrong answer.
2: As dangerous as she is, every person's got a rhythm. You learn to play it, you can make them dance.
4: Excuse me, sir, can you help me?
7: We'll get you somewhere safe.
4: Thank you. Thank you.
1: How can someone so small cause so much trouble?
6: Whatever game you're playing here, Lucky, it's not going to go the way you think it will.
3: I'm done running. From you, from anyone.

0: Welcome backstage to the world premiere red carpet of Lucky, the brand new Apple TV Plus series. Tonight we're going to be hearing from Annette Bening, who is playing Priscilla Masterson. How would you describe Priscilla?
1: Diabolical, sociopathic, kind of like me. No, I'm kidding. No, she's a wonderful character. She's very complex, but she is a bit, she doesn't have a very good moral compass, let me put it that way.
0: Whoa. Now, what do you like about this character?
1: I like the history that she had and the fact that she was fighting for her son to a degree and really mainly fighting for money. I thought it sounded like a really fun ride, and it was.
0: Finally, for Annette, how would you describe the series?
1: I would describe it as...

0: Construction work, renovations, and building maintenance can all be risky jobs, especially when working at height. 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
1: Cervical cancer is common among women in Hong Kong, and regular screening is an effective way of preventing it. 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
2: RTHK, the news at 10 with Azam Khan. The Hong Kong Monetary Authority has announced a new framework to guide the use of artificial intelligence in the banking sector. Key initiatives include new supervisory guidance on responsible AI adoption and AI training data sharing platform, and further testing of agentic AI applications through a sandbox program. HSBC's co-chief executive of Asia and Middle East, David Liao, said the bank is committed to advancing AI initiatives, noting they already have 150 specialists in Hong Kong and plan to double that team in the next few years.
3: The type of work within HSBC cuts across how we look at public market data. We have many use cases right now that's already in progress in serving how we deal with securities, analytics, and how we serve our clients with market insights. We are looking at using AI to look at financial crime prevention.
2: The government will put up a residential site in Sheikh Mun for tender this quarter with an estimated yield of about 960 flats. Development Secretary Bernadette Lin expressed confidence that the site will be received well by the market.
4: It is located near the Sheikh Mun station of the MTR and situated within a mature community in Sheikh Mun that encompasses both commercial and residential uses. The surrounding facilities and transportation infrastructure are fully developed. So we believe it will be well received by the market.
2: Para-taekwondo athlete Yong Siu Ki and para-athlete Katie Wong have been named the flag bearers for Hong Kong, China, at this year's Asian Para Games. Yong, who is Wong's teacher, said the fact that they were both chosen for the role made the honor especially meaningful.
5: As an athlete, being able to stand in the front row at a major sporting event is actually a very special honor, so I am very happy, and it was also completely unexpected.
2: Young was speaking at the airport before leaving for the Aichi Nagoya 2026 Asian Para Games with the Hong Kong China delegation. A school roof collapse in Pakistan's Peshawar city has killed at least 32 students, all of them below the age of 13, and one teacher. Peshawar's Lady Reading Hospital added that more than 30 people were injured, with six believed to be in critical condition. Pakistan's Prime Minister Shehbaz Sharif, in a statement, expressed deep sorrow and grief over the incident. The cause of the collapse is being investigated. Meanwhile, Pope Leo's doctors said a chest x-ray showed good recovery of the operated lung 2 days after the pontiff underwent surgery to remove a cancerous tumor. Part of the Pope's right lung was removed on Tuesday at a hospital in Rome. The leader of the world's 1.4 billion Catholics is now awaiting the results of a biopsy to determine if the cancer had spread. Rome resident Leonardo Coppa wished the pontiff a swift recovery.
6: We certainly hope he recovers, because he is a guiding figure not only for Christians, but for the world in general. So, of course, we hope he gets well and is back to his best as soon as possible. The doctors here are excellent, so we trust they have done a great job and that everything will turn out well.
2: Shifting geopolitics and the ongoing conflicts in Ukraine and the Middle East will have a lasting impact on world trade flows as companies hedge their bets against future shocks. That's according to Director General of the World Trade Organization, Ngozi Okonjo-Iweala, But as global trade contracts, she said regional trade would also continue to expand, noting that African countries, for instance, could boost growth by trading more within the continent.
7: We are projecting contraction for this year of trade in the Middle East. Our projections are that trade there will contract. Exports will contract by about 17% and imports by about 15%. This year, we were actually projecting 1.9% growth based on the, you know, all the things happening. It's not just tariffs, but the Straits of Hormuz, the Black Sea, so many things that are militating on the downside on trade. And then we first half numbers for this year came in at 3.5%.
2: A look at the weather, mainly fine overnight with sunny periods during the day tomorrow, temperatures ranging between 26 and 30 degrees. Looking ahead, there'll be a few rain patches on Saturday with the weather remaining cloudy at first on Chungnyung Festival. Current temperature, 27 degrees, relative humidity, 77%. The news from RTHK.

It's After Hours with Michael Lance. It's Thursday, time to crank things up a little bit. Only got one more day in the work week. So I say happy Thirsty Thursday. Let's have a dance party. A remix dance party. You could have been anywhere else doing anything else. I appreciate you hanging out with me this evening. Grab some sustenance and aperitif or two and let's get serious right here on Radio 3. Words After Hours with Michael Lance.

0: You ever dance with the devil in the pale moonlight?
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3: And here we go. It is Thursday. We're going to crank things up, have a little party, because you only got one damn one day to get through. So, hey, why not? Here's Sympathy for the Devil with a little twist, the Stones.

Hours of Michael Lance. Get up and dance with your comfy pants. It's Michael Lance. Wing Chung, everybody having fun tonight. Let's keep this party rolling.

Yeah, baby, got some new jams for you tonight. Hope all has been well this week. Weather's been fairly decent. Enjoying it. Here's some Human League, Hard Times.

Yeah, some Dreams, Fleetwood Mac. Got more remix dance partying coming up. Don't go anywhere. Let's finish off with some Village People. This one's for you, Alex. Right here on Radio 3, it's After Hours with Michael Lance. Thanks for hanging out.

0: RTHK, the news at 11 with Todd Harding. Tonight's headlines. Hong Kong's de facto central bank releases a new framework on AI usage in the banking sector. Para Taekwondo player Yung Soo Kee and para athlete Katie Wong will be the flag bearers for Hong Kong, China at the Asian Para Games. And the WTO chief sees lasting impact on trade from shifting geopolitics. The Hong Kong Monetary Authority has announced a new framework to guide the use of artificial intelligence in the banking sector. Key initiatives include new supervisory guidance on responsible AI adoption, an AI training data sharing platform, and further testing of agentic AI applications through a sandbox program. HSBC's co-chief executive of Asia and Middle East, David Liao, says the bank is committed to advancing AI initiatives, noting they already have 150 specialists in Hong Kong and plan to double that number in the next few years.
1: The type of work within HSBC cuts across how we look at public market data. We have many use cases right now that's already in progress in serving how we deal with securities, analytics, and how we serve our clients with market insights. We are looking at using AI to look at financial crime prevention.
0: The government will put up a residential site in Sheck Mun for tender this quarter with an estimated yield of about 960 flats. Development Secretary Bernadette Lin expressed confidence that developers will find the site appealing.
2: It is located near the Sheck Mun station of the MTR and situated within a mature community in Sheck Mun that encompasses both commercial and residential uses. The surrounding facilities and transportation infrastructure are fully developed, so we believe it will be well received by the market.
0: Para Taekwondo athlete Yung Soo Kee and para athlete Katie Wong have been named the flag bearers for Hong Kong, China at this year's Asian Para Games. Yung, who's Wong's teacher, said the fact that they were both chosen for the role made the honor especially meaningful.
3: As an athlete, being able to stand in the front row at a major sporting event is actually a very special honor, so I am very happy, and it was also completely unexpected.
0: Yung was speaking at the airport before leaving for the Aichi Nagoya 2026 Asian Para Games with the Hong Kong China delegation of 150 people, including 80 athletes who will compete in 10 sports. Visitor arrivals have topped 40 million following a 22% jump in September. Hong Kong received more than 4 million visitors in September, boosted by the Mid-Autumn Festival holiday and a series of festive events across the city. The Tourism Board said a low base of comparison due to adverse weather in the same period last year also contributed to the growth. Shifting geopolitics and the ongoing conflicts in Ukraine and the Middle East will have a lasting impact on world trade flows as companies hedge their bets against future shocks. That's according to Director General of the World Trade Organization, Ngozi Okonjo-Iweala. But as global trade contracts, she said regional trade would also continue to expand, noting that African countries, for instance, could boost growth by trading more within the continent.
4: We are projecting contraction for this year of trade in the Middle East. Our projections are that trade there will contract. Exports will contract by about 17% and imports by about 15%. This year, we were actually projecting 1.9% growth based on the, you know, all the things happening. It's not just tariffs, but the Straits of Hormuz, the Black Sea, so many things that are militating on the downside on trade. And then we first half numbers for this year came in at 3.5%.
0: U.S. producer prices increased by the most in 4.5 years in September amid rising costs for goods and services, the latest indication of inflation broadening out beyond energy products. Official figures showed the producer price index up 6.3% from a year ago last month. On a month-on-month basis, the PPI rose by 1.3%, the widest advance since March 2022. The numbers come a day after hotter-than-anticipated consumer inflation, underscoring challenges that U.S. President Donald Trump faces in cooling prices ahead of the midterms. And the weather forecast, mainly fine overnight, sunny periods tomorrow with temperatures in the region of 26 to 30 degrees, one or two light rain patches tomorrow night. Currently at the observatory, 27 degrees Celsius, humidity 77%. You're listening to RTHK. The time is 5 minutes past 11. The southbound yacht travel scheme will be launching tomorrow. Under the scheme, Guangdong registered yachts will be allowed to sail into SAR waters, and officials say around 300 mainland skippers have already secured the necessary qualifications. Speaking on RTHK's Backchat program, David Norton, Commodore of the Royal Hong Kong Yacht Club, called for more facilities for yachts to settle in the city's waters.
5: Going forward, looking at the ideal situation, I think a lot of the yachts that are coming from the mainland to Hong Kong are probably looking for more than a quiet bay to anchor in. Mm. So the five anchorage areas that the government have set up are in fairly busy bits of Hong Kong. They're in the south side of Hong Kong, Repulse Bay, Stanley, Tai Tam. So I think going forward, we need to improve the facilities that we offer to visiting yachts. So they need somewhere, you know, very simple things, somewhere to fill up with water, somewhere to dispose of waste, and, you know, they need a place where they can easily get ashore.
0: The Consumer Council says the growing use of artificial intelligence in customer service has contributed to a rise in disputes, despite its popularity. Council Chief Executive Alina Shum said that in some cases, AI customer service may not fully understand consumers' needs, and human support may still be needed.
6: It is also important for the traders to provide sufficient guidance as of how to guide the consumers to use the AI chat room to obtain the responses that they need. And at the same time, they can actually provide different channels for the consumers to contact them in addition to the AI chat room in case the AI chat room cannot provide satisfied responses to the consumers, such as alternative to contact a human representative to address their inquiries.
0: The call came as the watchdog recorded a nearly 60% year-on-year surge in customer service complaints in the first 9 months of the year to more than 3,000. An annual survey by the Independent Commission Against Corruption shows that 99.2% of respondents have not personally encountered corruption in the past year. That's the highest figure ever recorded, as Marcus Lum reports.
7: The survey, commissioned by the ICAC and conducted by an independent research agency between March and May this year, polled about 1,500 respondents through household interviews. The findings showed that on a scale of 0 to 10, with 0 representing total intolerance and 10 total tolerance, the public registered a mean score of 0.3, reflecting zero tolerance for corrupt acts. Meanwhile, 97.9% of respondents said keeping Hong Kong corruption free is important to the city's development. A majority of respondents also said they will report corruption if they encounter it, a finding the ICAC said demonstrates that an integrity culture has taken root in Hong Kong. The anti-graft body said the results reflect society's commitment to integrity and high anti-corruption awareness. It pledged to handle every corruption complaint in accordance with the law, resolutely combat corruption, and collaborate with all sectors to uphold Hong Kong's reputation as a clean city. The commission added that it will actively study the findings to formulate effective anti-corruption strategies and will continue to work through its three-pronged approach of enforcement, prevention, and education.
0: The Ministry of Commerce says China will work with the European Union to continue promoting bilateral trade in dual-use items. Ministry spokesperson He Yadong made the remarks in response to a media query about rare earth export licenses to the EU. It comes after a meeting in Beijing last week between both sides, resulting in an agreement on a list of outcomes covering trade, investment and WTO report form.
8: China is willing to continue facilitating the approval of licenses for rare earth exports to Europe and hopes the European side will reciprocate by facilitating the resolution of key licensing cases involving China in the dual-use sector. China will work with the European side to keep leveraging the export control dialogue mechanism and promote bilateral trade in dual-use items.
0: Premier Lee Chung says relations between China and the Democratic People's Republic of Korea are entering a new stage and opening a new chapter. He made the remarks in a video address at the opening ceremony of the new Yalu River Bridge that links the North Asian neighbors. Lee said he hopes the two sides will use the bridge link as an opportunity to continue enhancing connectivity and tap cooperation potential in border areas. The opening of the two countries' most significant land border crossing is aimed at rejuvenating trade and commerce. Pope Leo's doctors say a chest x-ray showed good recovery of the operated lung, 2 days after the pontiff underwent surgery to remove a cancerous tumor. Part of the Pope's right lung was removed on Tuesday at a hospital in Rome. The leader of the world's 1.4 billion Catholics is now awaiting the results of a biopsy to determine if the cancer has spread. Rome resident Leonardo Coppa wished the pontiff a swift recovery.
9: We certainly hope he recovers, because he is a guiding figure not only for Christians, but for the world in general. So, of course, we hope he gets well and is back to his best as soon as possible. The doctors here are excellent, so we trust they have done a great job and that everything will turn out well.
0: The roof of a school in northwestern Pakistan has collapsed, killing at least 33 students, most of them under 13, and a teacher. More than 30 people were injured. Officials in the city of Peshawar warned that the death toll could rise as many children are believed to be trapped under piles of concrete. Raymond Young has the details.
10: Ambulances rushed to a private school as rescuers pulled students out from the rubble. Classes were underway when the roof gave way. A rescue official said the ceiling came down on the students after the roof of a higher floor collapsed, crumbling the two stories. President Asif Ali Zardari said it was a heartbreaking tragedy, adding that the entire nation shares the sorrow of affected families. A resident of Peshawar said he blamed substandard construction materials for the tragedy and called for a probe. He demanded strict action against anyone found responsible. Roof and building collapses are common across Pakistan, mainly because of poor safety standards and shoddy construction materials.
0: Students in Albania have stepped up protests to push for the resignation of pro-US Prime Minister Edi Rama. They also want more money for education and an end to corruption. Several government buildings and banks were attacked as tens of thousands of students took to the streets of the capital, Tirana. They hurled stones at police, who replied with tear gas and water cannons. Amid the clashes, Anita Bimi tried to explain why the students were up in arms.
11: This protest is for the students, not only for the students, it's all for the people of Albania. They want better conditions for the faculty, no corruption, they need to study, they need better way for their bedrooms, on the convicts. The people are very angry at the system. They need to change everything. With this corruption all around, the crime and everything else is happening. And the people now are angry. They need to change the system. They need to do something else.
0: Attorney generals from 8 U.S. states have filed separate lawsuits against OpenAI, accusing the artificial intelligence company of endangering children through its ChatGPT chatbot and misleading consumers about the product's safety. Raymond Young reports.
10: The lawsuits were filed independently in state courts by Iowa, Kansas, Nebraska, West Virginia, Arkansas, Arizona, Idaho, and Montana as part of a coordinated bipartisan legal effort. According to statements released by the state attorneys general and court filings, OpenAI allegedly designed ChatGPT to be overly agreeable and to simulate human compassion, encouraging users to develop trust in the chatbot and spend more time interacting with it. The lawsuits allege ChatGPT provides dangerous medical advice and reinforces delusional thinking. They seek civil penalties, damages, and court orders forcing OpenAI to modify operations and strengthen user protections.
0: To sports news, and we start with golf. Asian Tour debutant Zhou Yanhang got off to a dream start in the opening round of the Macau Open. The Chinese teenager carded a 6-under par 64 to hold a share of the lead alongside Australian Will Florimo and South Korea's Sung Jae-im. 18-year-old Zhou made 7 birdies and dropped just one shot as he comfortably dealt with the wind on a tricky first day. 7 players sit a further shot back. And in tennis, top seed Alexander Zverev defeated Alex de Minaur 6-4, 6-4, rolling into the Shanghai Masters semi-finals. The German will play Alejandro Davidovich Fokina, who advanced when France's Arthur Geyer retired injured from their quarterfinal after 22 minutes. Meanwhile, Iga Świątek hit a new milestone as she stormed into a second consecutive Wuhan Open quarterfinal. And that is the news, weather and sports from RTHK.

0: Despacito.
1: Hong Kong's five-year plan is announced. We will forge a blissful, vibrant, and innovative northern metropolis based on one town, five elements development concept. The three university towns drive technology, industry, and talent development. Speed up the He Tao Shenzhen Hong Kong Science and Technology Innovation Cooperation Zone development. Enact the Northern Metropolis Development Ordinance to streamline control and expedite railway and road projects. The APEC Finance Ministers Meeting will be held in the Hong Kong SAR for the first time this October. 21 APEC economies will discuss global and regional macroeconomics, fiscal policy that supports households, digital infrastructure financing, financial access and opportunity for all, young financial talent exchanges, and related issues. Hong Kong will showcase its unique strengths to the world, enhance its status as an international financial center, and deepen Asia-Pacific cooperation.
2: 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Well, it's time to do the Macarena. Hope all is well. Get those twinkly toes going.

Bit of Joe keeping the faith. Listen, at the halfway point of tonight's festivities, here's Marvin Gaye, Tammy Terrell with a twist.

Aha, take on me. Let's bring back Marvin Gaye, but this way, this time with some Knuckle G. I heard it through the grapevine. This is After Hours with Michael Lance. Bye-bye, Thirsty Thursday. Hello, Friday.

0: RTHK News at 12 with Todd Harding. The Hong Kong Monetary Authority has announced a new framework to guide the use of artificial intelligence in the banking sector. Key initiatives include new supervisory guidance on responsible AI adoption, an AI training data sharing platform, and further testing of agentic AI applications through a sandbox program. HSBC's co-chief executive of Asia and Middle East, David Liao, says the bank is committed to advancing AI initiatives, noting they already have 150 specialists in Hong Kong and plan to double that number in the next few years.
1: The type of work within HSBC cuts across how we look at public market data. We have many use cases right now that's already in progress in serving how we deal with securities, analytics, and how we serve our clients with market insights. We are looking at using AI to look at financial crime prevention.
0: The government will put up a residential site in Sheck Mun for tender this quarter with an estimated yield of about 960 flats. Development Secretary Bernadette Lin expressed confidence that developers will find the site appealing.
2: It is located near the Sheck Mun station of the MTR and situated within a mature community in Sheck Mun that encompasses both commercial and residential uses. The surrounding facilities and transportation infrastructure are fully developed, so we believe it will be well-received by the market.
0: An annual survey by the Independent Commission Against Corruption shows that 99.2% of respondents have not personally encountered corruption in the past year. That's the highest figure ever recorded, as Marcus Lum reports.
3: The survey, commissioned by the ICAC and conducted by an independent research agency between March and May this year, polled about 1,500 respondents through household interviews. The findings showed that on a scale of 0 to 10, with 0 representing total intolerance and 10 total tolerance, the public registered a mean score of 0.3, reflecting zero tolerance for corrupt acts. Meanwhile, 97.9% of respondents said keeping Hong Kong corruption free is important to the city's development.
0: Shifting geopolitics and ongoing conflicts in Ukraine and the Middle East will have a lasting impact on world trade flows as companies hedge their bets against future shocks. That's according to the Director General of the World Trade Organization, Ngozi Okonjo-Iweala. But as global trade contracts, she said regional trade would also continue to expand, noting that African countries, for instance, could boost growth by trading more within the continent.
4: We are projecting contraction for this year of trade in the Middle East. Our projections are that trade there will contract. Exports will contract by about 17% and imports by about 15%. This year, we were actually projecting 1.9% growth based on the, you know, all the things happening. It's not just tariffs, but the Straits of Hormuz, the Black Sea, so many things that are militating on the downside on trade. And then we first half numbers for this year came in at 3.5%.
0: More than 340,000 overseas buyers are expected to attend the China Import and Export Fair, which opened in Guangzhou yesterday. More than 30,000 companies are exhibiting their products at the event, popularly known as the Canton Fair. Lucy Wang reports.
5: The fair, which is seen as a barometer of the nation's foreign trade, is marking its 70th anniversary. It's one of the world's few one-stop trade platforms offering a complete range of products. About 64% of exhibitors apply new technologies such as the industrial internet and artificial intelligence. New products account for 23% of the exhibits, with green items making up 26%, both record highs. More than 700 new product launches will be held during the fair, which runs until November the 4th.
0: Some sports news, and in tennis, top seed Alexander Zverev has defeated Alex de Minaur 6-4, 6-4, rolling into the Shanghai Masters semifinals. Meanwhile, Iga Swiatek reached a new milestone as she stormed into a second consecutive Wuhan Open quarterfinal with a 6-1, 6-4 win over American lucky loser Ashlyn Kruger. And the weather forecast, mainly fine overnight, sunny periods tomorrow with temperatures in the region of 26 to 30 degrees. One or two light rain patches tomorrow night. Currently at the observatory, 27 degrees Celsius, humidity 76%. News and weather, RTHK.
6: Happy Friday. This is After Hours with Michael Lance. Thanks for hanging out. More dancing jams coming up.

0: Kong's five-year plan is announced. Security is the prerequisite for development, while development reinforces security. We will safeguard national security under the holistic approach. Develop an AI city brain for strengthened capabilities. Improve the civil service training system. Expedite digitalization and intelligentization. Enhance collaboration of district councils, care teams, and the three district committees.
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4: Let's bring the great Tina Turner into the mix. Here's I Can't Stand the Rain right here on Radio 3. It's After Hours of Michael Lance. Thanks for hanging out.

gotta let the

That's it for me. I'll be back later. Steven in the fan club, of course. Still got a couple weeks of Steven in the fan club, and then we're going to take a night off on the 30th. Got a little Halloween special coming your way. One of my faves. CHK Radio 3. Love me some Halloween vibes, some Halloween jams. This has been After Hours with Michael Lance. Going to finish off with Snoop Dogg and the Doors, Riders on the Storm. I'm

Stella. Pedal to the metal. I gotta go hard, drive by and say hello. Hey, Fred Wreck, you my melon. Now let me hear what I sound like a cappella. Roll, ride, dip, sweat. Now bring it back, just like this. Like a dog, without his bone. I like a G, without his chrome. It's hard to imagine. The homie dog in the jag, and he checking for the chicken flagging.

0: RTHK, the news at 1 with Todd Harding. The Hong Kong Monetary Authority has announced a new framework to guide the use of artificial intelligence in the banking sector. Key initiatives include new supervisory guidance on responsible AI adoption, an AI training data sharing platform, and further testing of agentic AI applications through a sandbox program. HSBC's co-chief executive of Asia and Middle East, David Liao, says the bank is committed to advancing AI initiatives, noting they already have 150 specialists in Hong Kong and plan to double that number in the next few years.
1: The type of work within HSBC cuts across how we look at public market data. We have many use cases right now that's already in progress in serving how we deal with securities, analytics, and how we serve our clients with market insights. We are looking at using AI to look at financial crime prevention.
0: The government will put up a residential site in Sheck Mun for tender this quarter with an estimated yield of about 960 flats. Development Secretary Bernadette Lin expressed confidence that developers will find the site appealing.
2: It is located near the Sheck Mun station of the MTR and situated within a mature community in Sheck Mun that encompasses both commercial and residential uses. The surrounding facilities and transportation infrastructure are fully developed, so we believe it will be well received by the market.
0: An annual survey by the Independent Commission Against Corruption shows that 99.2% of respondents have not personally encountered corruption in the past year. That's the highest figure ever recorded, as Marcus Lum reports.
3: The survey, commissioned by the ICAC and conducted by an independent research agency between March and May this year, polled about 1,500 respondents through household interviews. The findings showed that on a scale of 0 to 10, with 0 representing total intolerance and 10 total tolerance, the public registered a mean score of 0.3, reflecting zero tolerance for corrupt acts. Meanwhile, 97.9% of respondents said keeping Hong Kong corruption free is important to the city's development.
0: Shifting geopolitics and ongoing conflicts in Ukraine and the Middle East will have a lasting impact on world trade flows as companies hedge their bets against future shocks. That's according to the Director General of the World Trade Organization, Ngozi Okonjo-Iweala. But as global trade contracts, she said regional trade would also continue to expand, noting that African countries, for instance, could boost growth by trading more within the continent.
4: We are projecting contraction for this year of trade in the Middle East. Our projections are that trade there will contract. Exports will contract by about 17% and imports by about 15%. This year, we were actually projecting 1.9% growth based on the, you know, all the things happening. It's not just tariffs, but the Straits of Hormuz, the Black Sea, so many things that are militating on the downside on trade. And then we first half numbers for this year came in at 3.5%.
0: More than 340,000 overseas buyers are expected to attend the China Import and Export Fair, which opened in Guangzhou yesterday. More than 30,000 companies are exhibiting their products at the event, popularly known as the Canton Fair. Lucy Wang reports.
5: The fair, which is seen as a barometer of the nation's foreign trade, is marking its 70th anniversary. It's one of the world's few one-stop trade platforms offering a complete range of products. About 64% of exhibitors apply new technologies such as the industrial internet and artificial intelligence. New products account for 23% of the exhibits, with green items making up 26%, both record highs. More than 700 new product launches will be held during the fair, which runs until November the 4th.
0: To the weather forecast, it will be mainly fine at first with sunny periods later on, temperatures in the region of 26 to 30 degrees and one or two light rain patches at night. Winds will be moderate easterlies, occasionally fresh. There'll be one or two more rain patches on Saturday and the weather will be cloudy at first on Sunday for the Tsing Yong Festival, but becoming fine and dry later on. It will be hot during the daytime midweek next week. Currently at the observatory, 27 degrees Celsius, relative humidity at 73%. News and weather, RTHK.
6: All through the night, with the sound of Hong Kong.

0: RTHK, the news at 2 with Todd Harding. The Hong Kong Monetary Authority has announced a new framework to guide the use of artificial intelligence in the banking sector. Key initiatives include new supervisory guidance on responsible AI adoption, an AI training data sharing platform, and further testing of agentic AI applications through a sandbox program. HSBC's co-chief executive of Asia and Middle East, David Liao, says the bank is committed to advancing AI initiatives, noting they already have 150 specialists in Hong Kong and plan to double that number in the next few years.
1: The type of work within HSBC cuts across how we look at public market data. We have many use cases right now that's already in progress in serving how we deal with securities, analytics, and how we serve our clients with market insights. We are looking at using AI to look at financial crime prevention.
0: The government will put up a residential site in Sheck Mun for tender this quarter with an estimated yield of about 960 flats. Development Secretary Bernadette Lin expressed confidence that developers will find the site appealing.
2: It is located near the Sheck Mun station of the MTR and situated within a mature community in Sheck Mun that encompasses both commercial and residential uses. The surrounding facilities and transportation infrastructure are fully developed. So we believe it will be well received by the market.
0: An annual survey by the Independent Commission Against Corruption shows that 99.2% of respondents have not personally encountered corruption in the past year. That's the highest figure ever recorded, as Marcus Lum reports.
3: The survey, commissioned by the ICAC and conducted by an independent research agency between March and May this year, polled about 1,500 respondents through household interviews. The findings showed that on a scale of 0 to 10, with 0 representing total intolerance and 10 total tolerance, the public registered a mean score of 0.3, reflecting zero tolerance for corrupt acts. Meanwhile, 97.9% of respondents said keeping Hong Kong corruption free is important to the city's development.
0: Shifting geopolitics and ongoing conflicts in Ukraine and the Middle East will have a lasting impact on world trade flows as companies hedge their bets against future shocks. That's according to the Director General of the World Trade Organization, Ngozi Okonjo-Iweala. But as global trade contracts, she said regional trade would also continue to expand, noting that African countries, for instance, could boost growth by trading more within the continent.
4: We are projecting contraction for this year of trade in the Middle East. Our projections are that trade there will contract. Exports will contract by about 17% and imports by about 15%. This year, we were actually projecting 1.9% growth based on the, you know, all the things happening. It's not just tariffs, but the Straits of Hormuz, the Black Sea, so many things that are militating on the downside on trade. And then we first half numbers for this year came in at 3.5%.
0: More than 340,000 overseas buyers are expected to attend the China Import and Export Fair, which opened in Guangzhou yesterday. More than 30,000 companies are exhibiting their products at the event, popularly known as the Canton Fair. Lucy Wang reports.
5: The fair, which is seen as a barometer of the nation's foreign trade, is marking its 70th anniversary. It's one of the world's few one-stop trade platforms offering a complete range of products. About 64% of exhibitors apply new technologies such as the industrial internet and artificial intelligence. New products account for 23% of the exhibits, with green items making up 26%, both record highs. More than 700 new product launches will be held during the fair, which runs until November the 4th.
0: And the weather forecast, it'll be mainly fine at first with sunny periods later on. Temperatures in the region are 26 to 30 degrees and one or two light rain patches at night. Winds will be moderate easterlies, occasionally fresh. There'll be one or two more rain patches tomorrow and the weather will be cloudy at first on Sunday for the Chung Yung Festival, but becoming fine and dry later on. It'll be hot during the daytime midweek next week. Currently at the observatory, 27 degrees Celsius, relative humidity stands at 72%. That's the news and weather from RTHK.
6: With the soundtrack to your midnight hours. 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

0: RTHK, the news at 3 with Todd Harding. The Hong Kong Monetary Authority has announced a new framework to guide the use of artificial intelligence in the banking sector. Key initiatives include new supervisory guidance on responsible AI adoption, an AI training data sharing platform, and further testing of agentic AI applications through a sandbox program. HSBC's co-chief executive of Asia and Middle East, David Liao, says the bank is committed to advancing AI initiatives, noting they already have 150 specialists in Hong Kong and plan to double that number in the next few years.
1: The type of work within HSBC cuts across how we look at public market data. We have many use cases right now that's already in progress in serving how we deal with securities, analytics, and how we serve our clients with market insights. We are looking at using AI to look at financial crime prevention.
0: The government will put up a residential site in Sheck Mun for tender this quarter with an estimated yield of about 960 flats. Development Secretary Bernadette Lin expressed confidence that developers will find the site appealing.
2: It is located near the Sheck Mun station of the MTR and situated within a mature community in Sheck Mun that encompasses both commercial and residential uses. The surrounding facilities and transportation infrastructure are fully developed, so we believe it will be well received by the market.
0: An annual survey by the Independent Commission Against Corruption shows that 99.2% of respondents have not personally encountered corruption in the past year. That's the highest figure ever recorded, as Marcus Lum reports.
3: The survey, commissioned by the ICAC and conducted by an independent research agency between March and May this year, polled about 1,500 respondents through household interviews. The findings showed that on a scale of 0 to 10, with 0 representing total intolerance and 10 total tolerance, the public registered a mean score of 0.3, reflecting zero tolerance for corrupt acts. Meanwhile, 97.9% of respondents said keeping Hong Kong corruption free is important to the city's development.
0: Shifting geopolitics and ongoing conflicts in Ukraine and the Middle East will have a lasting impact on world trade flows as companies hedge their bets against future shocks. That's according to the Director General of the World Trade Organization, Ngozi Okonjo-Iweala. But as global trade contracts, she said regional trade would also continue to expand, noting that African countries, for instance, could boost growth by trading more within the continent.
4: We are projecting contraction for this year of trade in the Middle East. Our projections are that trade there will contract. Exports will contract by about 17% and imports by about 15%. This year, we were actually projecting 1.9% growth based on the, you know, all the things happening. It's not just tariffs, but the Straits of Hormuz, the Black Sea, so many things that are militating on the downside on trade. And then we first half numbers for this year came in at 3.5%.
0: More than 340,000 overseas buyers are expected to attend the China Import and Export Fair, which opened in Guangzhou yesterday. More than 30,000 companies are exhibiting their products at the event, popularly known as the Canton Fair. Lucy Wang reports.
5: The fair, which is seen as a barometer of the nation's foreign trade, is marking its 70th anniversary. It's one of the world's few one-stop trade platforms offering a complete range of products. About 64% of exhibitors apply new technologies such as the industrial internet and artificial intelligence. New products account for 23% of the exhibits, with green items making up 26%, both record highs. More than 700 new product launches will be held during the fair, which runs until November the 4th.
0: To the weather forecast, it'll be mainly fine at first with sunny periods later on, temperatures in the region of 26 to 30 degrees and one or two light rain patches tonight. Winds will be moderate easterlies, occasionally fresh. There'll be one or two more rain patches tomorrow and the weather will be cloudy at first on Sunday for the Chung Yung Festival, but becoming fine and dry later in the day. It'll be hot during the daytime midweek next week. Currently at the observatory, the temperature is 27 degrees Celsius. Relative humidity stands at 72%. That's the news and weather from RTHK.
6: All through the night, with the sound of Hong

0: RTHK, the news at 4 with Todd Harding. The Hong Kong Monetary Authority has announced a new framework to guide the use of artificial intelligence in the banking sector. Key initiatives include new supervisory guidance on responsible AI adoption, an AI training data sharing platform, and further testing of agentic AI applications through a sandbox program. HSBC's co-chief executive of Asia and Middle East, David Liao, says the bank is committed to advancing AI initiatives, noting they already have 150 specialists in Hong Kong and plan to double that number in the next few years.
1: The type of work within HSBC cuts across how we look at public market data. We have many use cases right now that's already in progress in serving how we deal with securities, analytics, and how we serve our clients with market insights. We are looking at using AI to look at financial crime prevention.
0: The government will put up a residential site in Sheck Mun for tender this quarter with an estimated yield of about 960 flats. Development Secretary Bernadette Lin expressed confidence that developers will find the site appealing.
2: It is located near the Sheck Mun station of the MTR and situated within a mature community in Sheck Mun that encompasses both commercial and residential uses. The surrounding facilities and transportation infrastructure are fully developed. So we believe it will be well received by the market.
0: An annual survey by the Independent Commission Against Corruption shows that 99.2% of respondents have not personally encountered corruption in the past year. That's the highest figure ever recorded, as Marcus Lum reports.
3: The survey, commissioned by the ICAC and conducted by an independent research agency between March and May this year, polled about 1,500 respondents through household interviews. The findings showed that on a scale of 0 to 10, with 0 representing total intolerance and 10 total tolerance, the public registered a mean score of 0.3, reflecting zero tolerance for corrupt acts. Meanwhile, 97.9% of respondents said keeping Hong Kong corruption-free is important to the city's development.
0: Shifting geopolitics and ongoing conflicts in Ukraine and the Middle East will have a lasting impact on world trade flows as companies hedge their bets against future shocks. That's according to the Director General of the World Trade Organization, Ngozi Okonjo-Iweala. But as global trade contracts, she said regional trade would also continue to expand, noting that African countries, for instance, could boost growth by trading more within the continent.
4: We are projecting contraction for this year of trade in the Middle East. Our projections are that trade there will contract. Exports will contract by about 17% and imports by about 15%. This year, we were actually projecting 1.9% growth based on the, you know, all the things happening. It's not just tariffs, but the Straits of Hormuz, the Black Sea, so many things that are militating on the downside on trade. And then we first half numbers for this year came in at 3.5%.
0: More than 340,000 overseas buyers are expected to attend the China Import and Export Fair, which opened in Guangzhou yesterday. More than 30,000 companies are exhibiting their products at the event, popularly known as the Canton Fair. Lucy Wang reports.
5: The fair, which is seen as a barometer of the nation's foreign trade, is marking its 70th anniversary. It's one of the world's few one-stop trade platforms offering a complete range of products. About 64% of exhibitors apply new technologies such as the industrial internet and artificial intelligence. New products account for 23% of the exhibits, with green items making up 26%, both record highs. More than 700 new product launches will be held during the fair, which runs until November the 4th.
0: And the weather forecast, mainly fine at first with sunny periods later, temperatures in the region of 26 to 30 degrees and one or two light rain patches tonight. Winds will be moderate easterlies and occasionally fresh. One or two more rain patches tomorrow and the weather will be cloudy at first on Sunday for the Chung Yung Festival, but becoming fine and dry later in the day. It'll be hot during the daytime midweek next week. Currently at the observatory, the temperature is 26 degrees Celsius. Relative humidity stands at 73%. That's the news and weather from RTHK.
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0: RTHK, the news at 5 with Todd Harding. The Hong Kong Monetary Authority has announced a new framework to guide the use of artificial intelligence in the banking sector. Key initiatives include new supervisory guidance on responsible AI adoption, an AI training data sharing platform, and further testing of agentic AI applications through a sandbox program. HSBC's co-chief executive for Asia and the Middle East, David Liao, says the bank is committed to advancing AI initiatives, noting they already have 150 specialists in Hong Kong and plan to double that number in the next few years.
1: The type of work within HSBC cuts across how we look at public market data. We have many use cases right now that's already in progress in serving how we deal with securities, analytics, and how we serve our clients with market insights. We are looking at using AI to look at financial crime prevention.
0: The government will put up a residential site in Sheck Mun for tender this quarter with an estimated yield of about 960 flats. Development Secretary Bernadette Lin expressed confidence that developers will find the site appealing.
2: It is located near the Sheck Mun station of the MTR and situated within a mature community in Sheck Mun that encompasses both commercial and residential uses. The surrounding facilities and transportation infrastructure are fully developed, so we believe it will be well received by the market.
0: An annual survey by the Independent Commission Against Corruption shows that 99.2% of respondents have not personally encountered corruption in the past year. That's the highest figure ever recorded, as Marcus Lum reports.
3: The survey, commissioned by the ICAC and conducted by an independent research agency between March and May this year, polled about 1,500 respondents through household interviews. The findings showed that on a scale of 0 to 10, with 0 representing total intolerance and 10 total tolerance, the public registered a mean score of 0.3, reflecting zero tolerance for corrupt acts. Meanwhile, 97.9% of respondents said keeping Hong Kong corruption free is important to the city's development.
0: Shifting geopolitics and the ongoing conflicts in Ukraine and the Middle East will have a lasting impact on world trade flows as companies hedge their bets against future shocks. That's according to the Director General of the World Trade Organization, Ngozi Okonjo-Iweala. But as global trade contracts, she said regional trade will also continue to expand, noting that African countries, for instance, could boost growth by trading more within the continent.
4: We are projecting contraction for this year of trade in the Middle East. Our projections are that trade there will contract. Exports will contract by about 17% and imports by about 15%. This year, we were actually projecting 1.9% growth based on the, you know, all the things happening. It's not just tariffs, but the Straits of Hormuz, the Black Sea, so many things that are militating on the downside on trade. And then we first half numbers for this year came in at 3.5%.
0: More than 340,000 overseas buyers are expected to attend the China Import and Export Fair, which opened in Guangzhou yesterday. More than 30,000 companies are exhibiting their products at the event, better known as the Canton Fair. Lucy Wang reports.
5: The fair, which is seen as a barometer of the nation's foreign trade, it's marking its 70th anniversary. It's one of the world's few one-stop trade platforms offering a complete range of products. About 64% of exhibitors apply new technologies such as the industrial internet and artificial intelligence. New products account for 23% of the exhibits, with green items making up 26%, both record highs. More than 700 new product launches will be held during the fair, which runs until November the 4th.
0: And the weather forecast, it'll be mainly fine at first with sunny periods later, a top temperature today of about 30 degrees and one or two light rain patches tonight. Winds will be moderate easterlies and occasionally fresh. One or two more rain patches tomorrow and the weather will be cloudy at first on Sunday for the Chung Yung Festival, but becoming fine and dry later in the day. It'll be hot during the daytime midweek next week. Currently at the observatory, the temperature is 26 degrees Celsius. Relative humidity stands at 73%. That's the news and weather from RTHK.
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0: RTHK, the news at 6 with Todd Harding. The Hong Kong Monetary Authority has announced a new framework to guide the use of artificial intelligence in the banking sector. Key initiatives include new supervisory guidance on responsible AI adoption, an AI training data sharing platform, and further testing of agentic AI applications through a sandbox program. HSBC's co-chief executive for Asia and the Middle East, David Liao, says the bank is committed to advancing AI initiatives, noting they already have 150 specialists in Hong Kong and plan to double that number in the next few years.
1: The type of work within HSBC cuts across how we look at public market data. We have many use cases right now that's already in progress in serving how we deal with securities, analytics, and how we serve our clients with market insights. We are looking at using AI to look at financial crime prevention.
0: The government will put up a residential site in Sheck Mun for tender this quarter with an estimated yield of about 960 flats. Development Secretary Bernadette Lin expressed confidence that developers will find the site appealing.
2: It is located near the Sheck Mun station of the MTR and situated within a mature community in Sheck Mun that encompasses both commercial and residential uses. The surrounding facilities and transportation infrastructure are fully developed, so we believe it will be well received by the market.
0: Russian President Vladimir Putin says recent Ukrainian strikes on Russian oil refineries had not caused any significant damage and vowed that Moscow would respond. His comments came after a major Ukrainian drone attack had set ablaze an oil refinery in Russia's Ryazan region early yesterday morning. It was the first confirmed Ukrainian attack on a Russian energy facility since U.S. President Donald Trump unilaterally announced on Sunday that Russia and Ukraine had agreed to an energy ceasefire.
3: The survey commissioned by the ICAC and conducted by an independent research agency.
0: Do apologize, that is the wrong piece of audio. We'll get to the correct one in a minute. In the meantime, in Albania, violent protests have spread from the capital Tirana to several smaller cities as student-led demonstrators demand Prime Minister Edi Rama's resignation for a third straight day. Protesters again clashed with police in Albania's capital in hours-long confrontations, with crowds targeting government buildings, banks and shopfronts. Demonstrators, including Albin Dashi, are demanding that Rama step down and that the government offer more support for students, citing poor university conditions, high tuition fees and widespread corruption.
4: I want to see if Edi Rama is gone. People is free, done for first time, because corruption in Albania for 14 years is prime minister here is a big problem. This person is big problem in Albania.
0: And going back to Russian President Vladimir Putin, who says Ukrainian strikes on Russian oil refineries will be retaliated against.
5: They made a first step. We started to respond by striking at their energy facilities, which they are now squealing about, as well as other facilities, including data centers and so on. It was them who started it. They should not have started it. Before taking this step, they should have thought properly about the consequences.
0: More than 340,000 overseas buyers are expected to attend the China Import and Export Fair, which opened in Guangzhou yesterday. More than 30,000 companies are exhibiting their products at the event, better known as the Canton Fair. Lucy Wang reports.
4: I want to see if Edi Rama is gone.
6: The fair, which is seen as a barometer of the nation's foreign trade, is marking its 70th anniversary. It's one of the world's few one-stop trade platforms offering a complete range of products. About 64% of exhibitors apply new technologies such as the industrial internet and artificial intelligence.
0: On Wall Street, the S&P 500 has ended higher. The S&P rose 0.3% to 7,744. The Dow rose 1.1% to 52,178, while the Nasdaq rose 0.1% to 26,713. And the weather forecast mainly fine at first, with sunny periods later, a top temperature today of about 30 degrees and one or two light rain patches tonight. Winds will be moderate easterlies. One or two more rain patches tomorrow, and the weather will be cloudy at first on Sunday. Currently at the observatory, 26 degrees, humidity 74%. News and weather, RTHK.
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0: Firing practice will be carried out at the Seng Wai and Tai Ling range in Fanling today from 8 a.m. to 9 p.m. During daytime practice, red flags will be hung at proper places around the firing range. During night practice, red lights will be hung along the boundary of the range. For safety reasons, members of the public are warned to refrain from entering the firing areas within the period of firing.
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0: Good morning and welcome to RTHK's Hong Kong Today. I'm Todd Harding.
1: And I'm Carol Musgrave. Coming up, the southbound travel yacht scheme takes effect today, with five yachts from the Greater Bay Area cleared to sail into Hong Kong.
0: The city's de facto central bank releases a new framework on AI usage in the banking sector.
1: A strong rise in tourist arrivals in September pushes the total for the first 9 months of 2026 past the 40 million mark.
0: And in sports, victories for English Premier League sides Bournemouth and Sunderland in European competition.
1: Five yachts from the Greater Bay Area have been given the green light to sail into Hong Kong waters. The southbound yacht travel scheme, which facilitates cross-border visits, takes effect today. Elvis Yu has the details.
2: The new measures allow yacht masters to sit for accreditation exams on the mainland, with authorized mainland organizations conducting the tests. Speaking on an RTHK radio program, Director of Marine Wong Sai Fa said about 300 mainland yacht masters have already completed the relevant training and passed accreditation to operate in Hong Kong waters. Visiting mainland yachts can berth freely at five designated anchorage areas: Stanley Bay, Tai Tam Bay, Repulse Bay, Three Far Firms Cove in Sai Kung, and Tai O. Wong said there's no need to cap daily visits.
3: Across the five anchorage areas, we could accommodate up to 115 yachts, measuring 40 meters in length. So we believe we have sufficient berthing spaces for yachts to dock smoothly where they want. That's why we really don't see any need for a quota for now.
2: To ensure safety, Wong said the Marine Department has set up a monitoring system to track visiting yachts. Vessels will be alerted if their automatic identification system malfunctions or if they accidentally enter restricted areas. The Marine Chief added that patrols and enforcement will be strengthened in the designated anchorage areas.
0: Elvis Hugh, the Commodore of the Royal Hong Kong Yacht Club, says the city needs more facilities for yachts. David Norton was speaking on RTHK's Backchat programme yesterday on the eve of the start of the southbound yacht travel scheme.
4: Going forward, looking at the ideal situation, I think a lot of the yachts that are coming from the mainland to Hong Kong are probably looking for more than a quiet bay to anchor in. So the five anchorage areas that the governments have set up are in fairly busy bits of Hong Kong. They're in the south side of Hong Kong, Repulse Bay, Stanley, Tai Tam, this kind of thing. But they are areas with very little facilities. So I think going forward, we need to improve the facilities that we offer to visiting yachts. But they need somewhere, you know, very simple things, somewhere to fill up with water, somewhere to dispose of waste. And, you know, they need a place where they can easily get ashore. Otherwise, we won't be getting any tourism dollars if the crews are stuck on board their boats. So simple ways of getting on and off the boats.
5: With the southbound yacht travel scheme, obviously a part of why we're doing it here in Hong Kong is to promote tourism, right?
4: Yep.
5: And there's a lot of talk that it's going to also boost the economy as well. But David, can you just educate me on how that's going to work in terms of like helping the economy? Because it just mentioned that there are 300 mainland skippers that have the necessary qualifications that can come in. So I don't imagine that will bring a lot of people in, right? So how will that help the economy, I guess, in the short and long term?
4: Well, 300 skippers means 300 boats. I guess they're not all going to be here at the same time. Mm-hmm. But, you know, the boat may contain 10 people. Mm-hmm. If they're coming over to Hong Kong, they do all the normal tourist things. They'll be eating in our restaurants. They'll be buying different things from the shops. Mm-hmm. There is the more commercial side of it as well. Mm-hmm. I see Hong Kong as being a hub for things like finance and insurance, mm-hmm. and all these kind of things that will be of interest to the mainland yachts as well as the locally registered boats. So the more traffic we have, the more turnover we can have. But it's very important that the people are able to get ashore and spend their money.
6: David, does this very much allow you to have more competitive racing and such like as well? I mean, as well as social travel. I mean, for the Hong Kong Royal Yacht Club, does this give you the opportunity to put more events on?
4: Yes. The Royal Hong Kong Yacht Club has been engaged with events on the mainland for a long time. So we've got, at the end of this month, we've got an offshore race, Hong Kong to Hainan race, that will take place, that takes place every 2 years. So that takes our yachts down to Sanya in a 390-mile race. We're involved in other racing like the China Cup that's taking place in November. Mm-hmm. And we run a big dinghy regatta earlier in the year for the kids. That's about 300, 300 competitors, and something like 60% of those competitors come from China. So for the Royal Hong Kong Yacht Club's point of view, the thing that we're really interested in is the racing, is the competition. And you can see that our, in general, water sports have done really well in sport. And we've just had that confirmed by the fantastic results at the Asian Games this year.
1: That was David Norton, the Commodore of the Royal Hong Kong Yacht Club. The Hong Kong Monetary Authority has announced a new framework to guide the use of artificial intelligence in the banking sector. Key initiatives include a new supervisory guidance on responsible AI adoption, an AI training data sharing platform, and further testing of agentic AI applications through a sandbox program. HSBC's co-chief executive for Asia and the Middle East, David Yao, says the bank is committed to advancing AI initiatives, noting they already have 150 specialists in Hong Kong and plan to double that number in the next few years.
7: The type of work within HSBC cuts across how we look at public market data. We have many use cases right now that's already in progress in serving how we deal with securities, analytics, and how we serve our clients with market insights. We are looking at using AI to look at financial crime prevention.
0: Hong Kong recorded about 4.03 million visitor arrivals in September, up 22% year on year. That number pushed the cumulative total for the first 9 months of this year past the 40 million mark. Lucy Wang has that story.
8: The Tourism Board said September's figures were boosted by the Mid-Autumn Festival holiday and a series of festive events across the city. They included the Taihen Fire Dragon Dance and the inaugural International Lantern Spectacular. A low base of comparison due to adverse weather in the same period last year also contributed to the growth. Arrivals from the mainland rose by nearly 30% year-on-year in September. The board said long-haul markets continued to grow at an ideal pace, while the short-haul markets benefited from the festive events, but remained under pressure due to flight capacity constraints and fuel surcharges. Looking ahead, the board said it will continue to promote Hong Kong through event tourism, MICE tourism for meetings, incentives, conferences, and exhibitions, and diverse only-in-Hong Kong experiences. Upcoming highlights for the rest of the year include Hong Kong Halloween Month, the Hong Kong Wine and Dine Festival, Hong Kong Winter Fest, and the Hong Kong New Year Countdown celebrations.
1: Lucy Wang there. The government will put up a residential site in Sheck Mun for tender this quarter with an estimated yield of about 960 flats. Development Secretary Bernadette Lin expressed confidence that developers will find the site appealing.
9: It is located near the Sheck Mun station of the MTR and situated within a mature community in Sheck Mun that encompasses both commercial and residential uses. The surrounding facilities and transportation infrastructure are fully developed, so we believe it will be well received by the market.
0: Para Taekwondo player Yeung Soo Kee and para athlete Katie Wong have been named as the flag bearers for Hong Kong, China at this year's Asian Para Games in Japan. Altis Wong reports.
10: Yeung Soo Kee, who is Katie Wong's teacher, said the fact that they were both chosen made the honor especially meaningful.
11: As an athlete, being able to stand in the front row at a major sporting event is actually a very special honor, so I am very happy, and it was also completely unexpected.
10: Wong is among the 20 athletes who will be taking part in the games for the first time. 80 athletes from Hong Kong, China will be competing in 10 sports at the Aichi Nagoya 2026 Asian Para Games. The SAR is represented by a 150-strong delegation at the event, which begins on Sunday.
1: Altis Wong. The retail sector has been urged to follow up on customer complaints proactively and ensure that they handle any ensuing disputes transparently instead of relying solely on technology. Janice Lowe reports.
12: The call from the Consumer Council came after it received almost 3,100 customer service complaints in the first 9 months, a surge of nearly 60% from the same period a year ago. The figure surpassed that for the whole of last year. While artificial intelligence is widely adopted in handling customer grievances, the council said the technology also contributed to the rise in complaints. The watchdog's chief executive, Alina Shum, said complaints caused by AI-powered customer services rose from 48 in 2023 to 158 as of last month. They included the failure to provide practical assistance and offering incorrect information.
13: It is also important for the traders to provide sufficient guidance as of how to guide the consumers to use the AI chat room to obtain the responses that they need. And at the same time, they can actually provide different channels for the consumers to contact them in addition to the AI chat room in case the AI chat room cannot provide satisfied responses to the consumers, such as alternative to contact a human representative to address their inquiries.
12: Shum said it is also crucial for traders to set up clear service commitments so that users know when they can receive a response. She highlighted the watchdog's new complaint handling e-platform, which offers a dedicated chat room for buyers and merchants to resolve disputes and allows complainants to track the process. Since its launch on a pilot basis in November, the platform has handled about 31,000 complaints as of August.
0: Janice Lowe. Police say they've smashed a cross-border syndicate accused of running an elaborate investment fraud centred on agarwood trees, arresting six people and seizing more than $14 million. The suspects, aged between 52 and 66, include the alleged mastermind and several core members of the group. Here's Janice Lowe again.
12: Officers raided the group's office and warehouse in Kun Tong and the residences of those arrested. Since September, officers have received reports from 21 victims, most of them elderly, who fell for investment schemes promoted by a local company between 2017 and this year. Individual losses ranged from $30,000 to $1.9 million. Police said the company rolled out at least four investment plans over the years. The earliest involved purchasing agarwood trees for $10,000 each, with a guaranteed monthly return of $300, an annualized yield of 36%, and a promise to refund the full principal after 3 years. Starting in 2024, some investors found they could no longer redeem their principal or collect interest, with the company fobbing them off with various excuses. It later introduced new schemes to persuade investors to roll over their assets, including a 25% interest intellectual property licensing plan, a proprietary cryptocurrency, and a 30% annual return automated car wash station investment as a way to avoid repayment obligations.
1: Janice Lowe there. An annual survey by the Independent Commission Against Corruption shows that 99.2% of respondents have not personally encountered corruption in the past year. That's the highest figure ever recorded, as Marcus Lum reports.
14: The survey, commissioned by the ICAC and conducted by an independent research agency between March and May this year, polled about 1,500 respondents through household interviews. The findings showed that on a scale of 0 to 10, with 0 representing total intolerance and 10 total tolerance, the public registered a mean score of 0.3, reflecting zero tolerance for corrupt acts. Meanwhile, 97.9% of respondents said keeping Hong Kong corruption free is important to the city's development. A majority of respondents also said they will report corruption if they encounter it, a finding the ICAC said demonstrates that an integrity culture has taken root in Hong Kong. The anti-graft body said the results reflect society's commitment to integrity and high anti-corruption awareness. It pledged to handle every corruption complaint in accordance with the law, resolutely combat corruption, and collaborate with all sectors to uphold Hong Kong's reputation as a clean city. The commission added that it will actively study the findings to formulate effective anti-corruption strategies and will continue to work through its three-pronged approach of enforcement, prevention, and education.
0: Marcus Lam. Premier Li Qiang says relations between China and the Democratic People's Republic of Korea are entering a new stage with the opening of the new Yalu River Bridge. Raymond Yeung reports.
15: In a video address at the opening ceremony of the bridge linking the North Asian neighbors, Li Qiang said he hopes the two sides will continue to enhance connectivity and tap cooperation potential in border areas. The premier said thanks to the joint efforts of both sides, the successful opening of the new Yalu River Bridge will strongly boost economic and trade cooperation between the two countries and further facilitate people-to-people exchanges. Crowds that gathered on the Chinese side of the 3-kilometer bridge on its opening day echoed Li. 60-year-old Xie, who lives in Dandong, expressed optimism.
16: This place will become much livelier, attracting more tourists. Now that the new bridge is open, I'm sure many more people from all over the place will travel to Dandong, bringing benefits to the city, particularly through tourism.
15: Chinese and DPRK flags lined the cable stayed bridge with towering pylons that had been completed in 2014 but remained unused. The opening signals progress in bilateral relations between Beijing and Pyongyang, marked by two summit meetings between their leaders in the past year. China is by far Pyongyang's largest trading partner, even after a series of United Nations sanctions banned the flow of goods and workers to and from the DPRK. China's exports to its neighbor rose to a 6-year high of $2.3 billion last year, a 25% increase. That was still well below levels before UN sanctions were tightened in 2017. China and Russia have since questioned the legitimacy and efficacy of such bans. According to experts, the bridge will help move heavy equipment, raw materials, and energy products needed for Pyongyang's development projects.
1: The time is 6:46. You're listening to Hong Kong Today. Still to come, the latest sports and business news. But first, OpenAI has filed trade secret claims against Apple, alleging that a former employee stole proprietary data before defecting to the iPhone maker. The lawsuit is being fought in a San Jose court where Apple deny the allegations. Well, to delve deeper into the case, we have on the line our Silicon Valley correspondent, Mark New. Hi, Mark.
17: Morning, Cheryl.
1: So tell us about these latest accusations that OpenAI has against Apple.
17: Well, in new court filings, OpenAI is accusing an employee who departed for Apple of transferring over 100 top secret files out of OpenAI. Now, OpenAI claims it happened on June 2nd, which was the employee's final day, whereby that employee transferred over 100 confidential files to personal accounts right after midnight. Sounds like all the makings of a Hollywood movie here, and the plot does thicken. According to OpenAI, the stolen files contain images, engineering schematics, manufacturing data, cosmetic finish standards, and hardware sealing details for an unreleased OpenAI consumer device. OpenAI even claims the ex-employee gave a presentation detailing OpenAI's product roadmap and secret hardware plans directly to senior Apple leadership. In the suit, OpenAI raised concerns that its trade secrets are circulating inside Apple right now, pointing to Apple's smart home hardware expansion, the Home View, which was just unveiled this past week. In the suit, they're worried that these design concepts could be ripped off. Carol.
1: And Mark, what's been Apple's response?
17: Well, a flat-out rejection of those claims. Apple's legal team says the personal phone numbers and accounts used to transfer the files do not match the employee's work credentials at Apple. Apple says an internal forensic search found zero evidence of OpenAI files or presentation on Apple servers or within their internal systems. Apple emphasized that it has strict onboarding policies prohibiting new hires from using previous employers' intellectual property.
1: Now, isn't there another case where Apple is going after OpenAI?
17: Well, yes and no, because it's actually all part of the same case. So OpenAI is countering with their claim within the ongoing federal case that Apple began. In July, Apple filed a lawsuit against OpenAI and two former Apple hardware executives and the design firm IO Products. Remember that name because I'll bring it up later. Apple accused OpenAI of a coordinated scheme where employees poached proprietary hardware secrets, including everything from metal finishing techniques to speaker shell designs. Now, some of the interesting allegations Apple makes is that its former executive, who now works at OpenAI, new internal code names that Apple used for its unreleased products, and during job interviews, asked the job seekers what they knew about those projects. Another allegation is that the other former Apple executive turned OpenAI employee accessed internal documents through an Apple-owned laptop that he never returned. Apple is seeking an injunction that bars OpenAI from using its trade secrets, plus an order to return its intellectual property.
1: And what was OpenAI's response to those allegations?
17: Well, OpenAI slammed Apple's allegations as baseless and asked for the case to be permanently dismissed. And the aim there is to bar Apple from filing another lawsuit on the same grounds. Now, OpenAI's lawyers argue that Apple was using a pretextual lawsuit to make up for its shortcomings in the markets for talent and retaining its employees, and also its failures to integrate AI into its products, something Apple has faced long criticism for. Now, they also kept describing Apple's complaint as rotten to its core, you know, turning around the phrase Apple used against OpenAI's hardware business. And now we have OpenAI filing its own suit, so really attempting to turn the tables on Apple, which is a chief competitor.
1: Mark, tell us about the ongoing competition between these two companies, because OpenAI is typically thought as software and Apple as hardware.
17: Well, first of all, it's important to get a sense of the competition for talent between these two Goliaths. Now, Silicon Valley is notorious for the cutthroat talent war and poaching of top engineers. Apple says about 400 OpenAI employees are former Apple employees. And then there's the technology. While Apple AI is traditionally software and Apple traditionally hardware, both companies are now going after the same thing. That is the device and interface people use to reach AI. You may recall that the two used to partner together. In fact, one of Apple's first big announcements was when they started using Siri to ask you if you wanted to use ChatGPT to answer your question. But increasingly, Apple moved away from that model and recently announced that it had turned to another rival instead, Google Gemini, to be the core of Apple's AI models. So when Apple turns to Google, a company founder, as company founder Steve Jobs once described as saying he'd go to global thermonuclear war with, you know, that generally means you're not longer happy with the other rival. And it gets even more competitive because Apple OpenAI has been rumored, perhaps an open secret now, to be working on a hardware device that is less addictive than a smartphone. And analysts believe OpenAI wants to own a future platform so it doesn't have to rely on Apple's iOS or Google's Android to run its product on. Now, as you recall, I mentioned that a part of the lawsuit is Apple suing both OpenAI and the company IO Designs. Now, IO Designs was acquired by OpenAI in a $6.5 billion deal. Now, why is that so special? Well, IO Designs is a startup founded by Johnny Ive, who outside of Steve Jobs and Steve Wozniak may be considered the most influential employee that Apple's ever had. He was at Apple for 3 decades and left as their design chief, responsible for the designs and everything from the original iPod, iMac, and flagship product, the iPhone. Some reports say he left in 2019 from Apple, disillusioned with the design department's role at the company. But ironically, even though IO is named in the suit, Ive's name is nowhere to be found in Apple's legal complaint. No one knows exactly why, though there's been speculation that Steve Jobs' widow, Lorraine Powell Jobs, is close to Ive and even invested in IO products. But she's also close to former Apple CEO Tim Cook, who was the CEO of Apple at the time the suit was filed. So also naming Ive could draw more attention to the suit and generate negative publicity about turning on your own, being that Ive was an integral part in the development of so many iconic Apple products. So really a tale that I think it's going to hit the movie someday, rife with all kinds of espionage and secretive and, you know, high-stakes Silicon Valley companies. Carol.
1: Mark, we'll leave it there this morning. Thanks for joining us, our Silicon Valley correspondent, Mark New.
0: In Pakistan, funerals have been held for students killed when the roof of their school in northwestern Peshawar collapsed yesterday. The tragedy claimed the lives of at least 34 students, most of them under 13, and a female teacher. At least 45 children were injured. Raymond Young has more details.
15: Ambulances rushed to a private school as rescuers pulled students out from the rubble. Classes were underway when the roof gave way. A rescue official said the ceiling came down on the students after the roof of a higher floor collapsed, crumbling the two stories. President Asif Ali Zardari said it was a heartbreaking tragedy.

0: 30,000 companies are exhibiting their products at the event, better known as the Canton Fair. Lucy Wang reports.
1: The fair, which is seen as a barometer of the nation's foreign trade, is marking its 70th anniversary. It's one of the world's few one-stop trade platforms offering a complete range of products. About 64% of exhibitors apply new technologies such as the industrial internet and artificial intelligence. New products account for 23% of the exhibits, with green items making up 26%, both record highs. More than 700 new product launches will be held during the fair, which runs until November the 4th. The event has enhanced its digital and intelligent operations, introducing 22 smart application scenarios and 16 AI applications for the first time. Zhu Yan, director of the China Foreign Trade Center, said organizers have always worked with exhibitors and buyers to uphold the multilateral trading system and promote the building of an open world economy. Over the past 70 years, the Canton Fair has grown into China's largest and longest running international trade event, with the most complete product range, the largest number of buyers, and the highest transaction volume.
2: Lucy Wang, and in just a moment we'll have the latest sports news with Carlos Esqueta.
3: Workers should clarify their status as employees or self-employed persons before signing contracts. Many factors such as employment rights and benefits should be considered, and employment status is decided by both parties, not just by employers. Employees can refuse if employers change their status to self-employed against their wish. If employees don't get their statutory benefits, they may call the Labour Department complaint hotline at 2815-2200.
4: Good morning. Sports News Now with me, I'm Carlos Esqueda. We kick off with football, and there were solid results for Bournemouth and Sunderland in the Europa League as they maintained their perfect starts to the league phase of Europe's second-tier competition. Different story for Crystal Palace, though, who were handed their fourth loss of the season in all competitions after falling to French side Lyon. Nasri Karim with more.
5: Lyon took the lead inside the opening 10 minutes over the reigning Conference League champions at the Parc Olympique Lyonnais before doubling their lead minutes into first half stoppage time. The Eagles pulled one back 6 minutes into the second half through Jeremy Pigno, but a close-range flick by Pavel Sulch restored the host's two-goal cushion in the 76th minute. Lyon held on for a 3-2 victory as they maintained their perfect start with 6 points from two league matches. It was Palace's fourth defeat of the season across all competitions. Elsewhere, English side Bournemouth enjoyed a fine home debut in Europe as they eased to a 3-0 win of Austrian side Sturm Graz. Fellow Premier League outfit Sunderland, meanwhile, staged a late comeback to break the hearts of Portuguese second division side Torino with a 2-1 win. There were also wins for Juventus and AC Milan, who roared to a 4-0 victory at Red Bull Salzburg.
4: Well, elsewhere in Europe, Brighton have kicked off their first ever Conference League campaign in dominant fashion. The Seagulls beat Lithuania's Kauno Žalgiris 4-0 at home, extending their winning run in all competitions to 5 matches. Brighton have now scored 29 goals across Europe's top 5 leagues this season, the third most after Barcelona and Bayern Munich. And finally, in the Major League Baseball playoffs, it's advantage Cleveland in the American League Championship Series. The Guardians defeated the Tampa Bay Rays 3-2 at home in Game 3 to take a 2-1 lead in the best-of-seven series. Petey Halpin's 2-run homer sparked the victory for Cleveland, who can move another step closer to their first World Series appearance in 10 years by winning Game 4 tomorrow. And that's your look at sport.
2: Thanks, Carlos. A look at the weather for today. There'll be sunny periods, a high of about 30 degrees, one or two light rain patches tonight. Winds will be moderate easterlies, occasionally fresh. Looking ahead, one or two rain patches tomorrow. The weather will remain cloudy at first on Sunday for the Chungnyeong Festival, becoming fine and dry later in the day and into early next week. It'll be hot during the daytime midweek next week. Currently at the observatory, we have 26 degrees Celsius. Relative humidity stands at 73%.

RTHK, the news at 7 with Tony Sabine. Police in the U.S. state of Oregon say three children have been killed in a shooting at a primary school in the town of Bend. Sheila Miller, communications manager for the Bend Police Department, told reporters

0: she had no information about the shooter, who was shot and killed. She said getting everyone out of the school building had been challenging.
1: 450 children that go to Silver Rail Elementary and about 40-plus staff. So as you can imagine, the process of getting all of those people safely out of the building and down to Journey Church is a real challenge, but we're working on it. So we ask people to be patient. We got to be really thorough and make sure each area of the building is cleared.
0: U.S. President Donald Trump says the firing squad execution of a convicted military-based shooter will not be live-streamed, cancelling a controversial plan by U.S. Defense Secretary Pete Hegseth. The initial decision to live-stream Nidal Hassan's execution was widely opposed at home and abroad, prompting outrage from both U.S. Democratic and Republican politicians, the Catholic Church, rights groups and the United Nations. The cancellation is a blow to Hegseth, who's already under fire over the stalemate Iran war and its fallout, which are weighing on the Republican Party's chances in the upcoming midterm elections. Ukrainian President Volodymyr Zelensky says Kyiv will no longer support a ceasefire on energy targets. That was announced by U.S. President Donald Trump, but ignored by Russia. Since Trump's surprise announcement that Russia and Ukraine had agreed to halt attacks on energy, Kyiv had suspended attacks on Russian refineries, which Trump had blamed for raising diesel prices on global markets. But in the days that followed, Russia rained down deadly missile and drone strikes, including on energy targets such as power stations, knocking out power to hundreds of thousands of people. In an interview with the Financial Times, published yesterday but recorded a day earlier, Zelensky said Ukraine's patience had run out.
2: That's it. Block is out. Today's evening, I said to my military people, after they again killed today, after such massive attack, I didn't hear messages from President of the United States, because they're at night, maybe a little bit later we will hear. And then in Lutsk and again in some other cities, they attacked again, killed a lot of people, just civilian, all of them, just civilian, no military people.
0: Meanwhile, Russian President Vladimir Putin says recent Ukrainian strikes on Russian oil refineries have not caused any significant damage and vowed that Moscow would respond. His comments came after a major Ukrainian drone attack had set ablaze an oil refinery in Russia's Ryazan region early yesterday morning. It was the first confirmed Ukrainian attack on a Russian energy facility since President Donald Trump unilaterally announced on Sunday that Russia and Ukraine had agreed to an energy ceasefire.
3: They made a first step. We started to respond by striking at their energy facilities, which they are now squealing about, as well as other facilities, including data centers and so on. It was them who started it. They should not have started it. Before taking this step, they should have thought properly about the consequences.
0: In Albania, violent protests have spread from the capital Tirana to several smaller cities as student-led demonstrators demanded Prime Minister Edi Rama's resignation for a third straight day. Protesters again clashed with police in Albania's capital in hours-long confrontations with crowds targeting government buildings, banks and shopfronts. Demonstrators, including Albandashi, are demanding that Rama step down and that the government offer more support for students, citing poor university conditions, high tuition fees and widespread corruption.
4: I want to see if Edi Rama is gone. People is free, done for first time, because corruption in Albania for 14 years is prime minister here is a big problem. This person is big problem in Albania.
0: Locally, the government will put up a residential site in Shekmun for tender this quarter with an estimated yield of about 960 flats. Here's Development Secretary Bernadette Lin.
5: It is located near the Shekmun station of the MTR and situated within a mature community in Shekmun that encompasses both commercial and residential uses. The surrounding facilities and transportation infrastructure are fully developed, so we believe it will be well received by the market.
0: And that's the news from RTHK.
6: Thanks to Tony Sabine in our newsroom. You're listening to Hong Kong Today with Todd Harding and me, Carol Musgrave. Coming up, the Consumer Council sees a surge in customer service complaints this year, with the adoption of AI contributing to the rise.
7: The government expects a residential site up for tender in Shek Mun to yield 960 flats.
6: And hear what happened after a scammer posing as a Security Bureau officer called Secretary for Security Chris Tang.
7: But first, the Hong Kong Monetary Authority has announced a new framework to guide the use of artificial intelligence in the banking sector. Key initiatives include new supervisory guidance on responsible AI adoption, an AI training data sharing platform, and further testing of agentic AI applications through a sandbox program. HSBC's co-chief executive for Asia and the Middle East, David Liao, says the bank is committed to advancing AI initiatives, noting they already have 150 specialists in Hong Kong and plan to double that number in the next few years.
8: The type of work within HSBC cuts across how we look at public market data. We have many use cases right now that's already in progress in serving how we deal with securities, analytics, and how we serve our clients with market insights. We are looking at using AI to look at financial crime prevention.
6: The retail sector has been urged to follow up on customer complaints proactively and ensure that they handle any ensuing disputes transparently instead of relying solely on technology. The call from the Consumer Council came as it saw a nearly 60% year-on-year surge in the number of customer service complaints in the first 9 months of the year to nearly 3,100. The watchdog's vice chairman Tony Pang told Janice Lowe that the adoption of AI in handling complaints has also contributed to the rise.
9: Across different complaint categories, there has been a general increase in the number of cases where consumers express dissatisfaction with traders. These include complaints about delivery or service delays, pricing and charge disputes, and product quality. This also reflects not only consumers' growing expectation of customer service, but also the importance of communication between staff and consumers when handling disputes. Recognizing this importance, the Council has enhanced its complaint handling system by introducing the new Complaint Handling e-Platform. Apart from improving the efficiency of complaint handling, the e-Platform can also serve as an example for the market. The largest category concern is the attitude of customer service staff, with 2,417 complaints, accounting for 24% of the total. Examples include the staff being impolite, handling matters in a perfunctory manner, or acting unprofessionally. The second largest category involves customer service failing to provide practical assistance, with 2,006 complaints, accounting for 20% of the total. For example, customer service staff repeatedly rejected customers' requests without offering any alternative solution. This was followed by customer service staff failing to respond proactively to provide follow-up, with 1,927 complaints, accounting for 90% of the total. Example include the staff failing to contact customers as promised to provide updates on case progress. Other major categories also include slow follow-up or excessively long waiting times to reach customer service, inability to contact customer service, and finally, dissatisfaction with the AI-powered customer service.
10: So it seems that companies have been adopting AI to help handle customers' requests or inquiry. So how can they strike a balance in terms of using the technology to enhance efficiency while ensuring that the customer's request can be properly dealt with?
9: I think the industry may consider to provide a clear guidance on how consumers can effectively use AI customer service systems and how to connect to a human customer service representative when necessary. For complaints referred by the council, traders can also create sub-account on the complaint handling e-platform to allow different staff members to follow up cases directly and respond to consumers' requests in a timely manner.
10: So apart from using the council's new platform, what else can merchants do to effectively handle consumer complaints?
9: I think they can provide multiple effective customer service channels and set out clear service commitments so that consumers know when they can expect a response. When disputes are handled through the council's complaint handling e-platform, all complaint cases can be viewed at a glance, while complaints trends can be monitored through trend charts to facilitate continuous service improvement, and the merchant can utilize this facility to understand their own complaint issues and try to improve it right away.
10: On the new complaint handling platform, when will the watchdog actually intervene following the setup of a dedicated chat room between traders and the users?
9: After the consumer submits a complaint through the complaint handling e-platform, the case will first undergo by initial review by the council staff. Provided that the consumer has agreed on the platform to use the online dispute resolution ODR service and the trader is registered with the e-platform, the review will ensure that the information provided is complete and the case meets the council's case handling criteria. And then the case will enter a 7 working days e-negotiation stage between the consumer and also the trader, during which the consumer and the registered trader can communicate directly through the e-platform and try to resolve the dispute. And then after 7 days, when we still see the dispute is still going on, we will have the staff intervene into the process and try to mediate the process.
7: That was Tony Pang, the Vice Chairman of the Consumer Council. Visitor arrivals have topped 40 million following a 22% jump in September. Hong Kong received more than 4 million visitors in September, boosted by the mid-autumn festival holiday and a series of festive events across the city. The Tourism Board said a low base of comparison due to adverse weather in the same period last year also contributed to the growth.
6: The government will put up a residential site in Shek Mun for tender this quarter with an estimated yield of about 960 flats. Development Secretary Bernadette Lin expressed confidence that developers will find the site appealing.
5: It is located near the Shek Mun station of the MTR and situated within a mature community in Shek Mun that encompasses both commercial and residential uses. The surrounding facilities and transportation infrastructure are fully developed, so we believe it will be well received by the market.
7: An annual survey by the Independent Commission Against Corruption shows that 99.2% of respondents have not personally encountered corruption in the past year. That's the highest figure ever recorded, as Marcus Lum reports.
11: The survey, commissioned by the ICAC and conducted by an independent research agency between March and May this year, polled about 1,500 respondents through household interviews. The findings showed that on a scale of 0 to 10, with 0 representing total intolerance and 10 total tolerance, the public registered a mean score of 0.3, reflecting zero tolerance for corrupt acts. Meanwhile, 97.9% of respondents said keeping Hong Kong corruption-free is important to the city's development. A majority of respondents also said they will report corruption if they encounter it, a finding the ICAC said demonstrates that an integrity culture has taken root in Hong Kong. The anti-graft body said the results reflect society's commitment to integrity and high anti-corruption awareness. It pledged to handle every corruption complaint in accordance with the law, resolutely combat corruption, and collaborate with all sectors to uphold Hong Kong's reputation as a clean city. The commission added that it will actively study the findings to formulate effective anti-corruption strategies and will continue to work through its three-pronged approach of enforcement, prevention, and education.
6: Marcus Lum. Para Taekwondo athlete Yung Soo Ki and para athlete Katie Wong have been named the flag bearers for Hong Kong, China at this year's Asian Para Games. Yung, who is Wong's teacher, said the fact that they were both chosen for the role made the honor especially meaningful.
12: As an athlete, being able to stand in the front row at a major sporting event is actually a very special honor, so I am very happy, and it was also completely unexpected.
6: Yung was speaking at the airport before leaving for the Aichi Nagoya 2026 Asian Para Games with the Hong Kong-China delegation of 150 people, including 80 athletes, who will compete in 10 sports.
7: The Secretary for Security, Chris Tang, says he has received a scam call from someone posing as a Security Bureau officer and that he challenged the caller to find him in his own office. Natalie Ching has the story.
13: In a video posted on social media, Chris Tang said the caller told him he had violated mainland laws and ordered him to report to the 10th floor of the government headquarters for identity verification. The minister asked the caller which section of the bureau the caller belonged to and told him he was already on the 10th floor and invited the caller to come and find him. Tang stressed that the Security Bureau would never call members of the public to demand they assist with investigations, much less ask for money transfers. He warned that such calls, which impersonate government departments, are invariably attempts to extract personal data or demand payments. He urged people to stay vigilant and not to fall for such tricks.
6: The time is now 7:15, you're listening to Hong Kong Today. The Commodore of the Royal Hong Kong Yacht Club says the city needs more facilities for yachts. David Norton was speaking on RTHK's Backchat programme on the eve of the start of the southbound yacht travel scheme. Under the scheme, five yachts from the Greater Bay Area have been cleared to sail into Hong Kong waters.
14: Going forward, looking at the ideal situation, I think a lot of the yachts that are coming from the mainland to Hong Kong are probably looking for more than a quiet bay to anchor in. So the five anchorage areas that the government have set up are in fairly busy bits of Hong Kong. They're in the south side of Hong Kong, Repulse Bay, Stanley, Tai Tam, this kind of thing. But they are areas with very little facilities. So I think going forward, we need to improve the facilities that we offer to visiting yachts. So they need somewhere, you know, very simple things, somewhere to fill up with water, somewhere to dispose of waste. And, you know, they need a place where they can easily get ashore. Otherwise, we won't be getting any tourism dollars if the crews are stuck on board their boats. So simple ways of getting on and off the boats.
15: With the southbound yacht travel scheme, obviously a part of why we're doing it here in Hong Kong is to promote tourism, right?
14: Yep.
15: And there's a lot of talk that it's going to also boost the economy as well. But David, can you just educate me on how that's going to work in terms of like helping the economy? Because it just mentioned that there are 300 mainland skippers that have the necessary qualifications that can come in. So I don't imagine that will bring a lot of people in, right? So how will that help the economy, I guess, in the short and long term?
14: Well, 300 skippers means 300 boats. I guess they're not all going to be here at the same time. Mm-hmm. But, you know, the boat may contain 10 people. Mm-hmm. If they're coming over to Hong Kong, they do all the normal tourist things. They'll be eating in our restaurants. They'll be buying different things from the shops. Mm-hmm. There is the more commercial side of it as well. Mm-hmm. I see Hong Kong as being a hub for things like finance and insurance, mm-hmm. and all these kind of things that will be of interest to the mainland yachts as well as the locally registered boats. So the more traffic we have, the more turnover we can have. But it's very important that the people are able to get ashore and spend their money.
7: That was David Norton, the Commodore of the Royal Hong Kong Yacht Club. Overseas, in Pakistan, funerals have been held for students killed when the roof of their school in northwestern Peshawar collapsed yesterday. The tragedy claimed the lives of at least 34 students, most of them under 13, and a female teacher. At least 45 children were injured. Raymond Young has the details.
16: Ambulances rushed to a private school as rescuers pulled students out from the rubble. Classes were underway when the roof gave way. A rescue official said the ceiling came down on the students after the roof of a higher floor collapsed, crumbling the two stories. President Asif Ali Zardari said it was a heartbreaking tragedy, adding that the entire nation shares the sorrow of affected families. A resident of Peshawar said he blamed substandard construction materials for the tragedy and called for a probe. He demanded strict action against anyone found responsible. Roof and building collapses are common across Pakistan, mainly because of poor safety standards and shoddy construction materials.
6: Raymond Young there. As tensions deepen between the United States and Ukraine, President Volodymyr Zelensky says his country will no longer abide by the White House's demands not to strike Russian oil refineries. Relations between Kyiv and Washington have soured since last week when the Trump administration eased sanctions on Russia in exchange for Moscow releasing large amounts of diesel onto global markets. Jamie Clark has more.
17: Since US President Donald Trump's surprise announcement on Sunday that Russia and Ukraine had agreed to halt attacks on energy, Kyiv said it has suspended attacks on Russian refineries. In the days that followed, Russian missile and drone strikes continued to target Ukrainian energy infrastructure, such as power stations, knocking out power to hundreds of thousands of people. In an interview with the Financial Times, Zelensky said Ukraine's patience had run out.
18: How much longer will you maintain the stoppage of attacks on Russian refineries?
2: That's it. Block is out.
17: The Kremlin accused Ukraine of derailing US peace efforts by resuming its strikes on refineries. Russian authorities reported a drone attack on an oil refinery south of Moscow that caused a fire. It said earlier this week that the scope of the energy ceasefire had never been determined and work was still ongoing to do so. Russian President Vladimir Putin said the recent Ukrainian strikes hadn't caused significant damage. He vowed that Moscow would respond.
19: They hit here and there, nothing particularly significant. Nevertheless, they are carrying on.
17: The rift between Kyiv and Washington has raised concern in Ukraine and European capitals about the heavy reliance on US intelligence and technology. Zelensky also made clear that he believed the changes in the capability of the military version of SpaceX's Starlink this week, which have curbed Ukraine's ability to use them to pilot its drones, were a policy decision. He said, quote, it was not a technical problem. SpaceX boss Elon Musk has said usage of the military version of Starlink, known as Starshield, was ultimately up to Trump as President of the United States.
7: Jamie Clark. Pope Leo's doctors say a chest X-ray showed good recovery of the operated lung 2 days after the pontiff underwent surgery to remove a cancerous tumour. Part of the Pope's right lung was removed on Tuesday at a hospital in Rome. The leader of the world's 1.4 billion Catholics is now awaiting the results of a biopsy to determine if the cancer has spread. Rome resident Leonardo Coppa wished the pontiff a swift recovery.
20: We certainly hope he recovers, because he is a guiding figure not only for Christians, but for the world in general. So, of course, we hope he gets well and is back to his best as soon as possible. The doctors here are excellent, so we trust they have done a great job and that everything will turn out well.
6: Attorneys General from 8 U.S. states have filed separate lawsuits against OpenAI, accusing the artificial intelligence company of endangering children through its ChatGPT chatbot and misleading consumers about the product's safety. Raymond Young reports.
16: The lawsuits were filed independently in state courts by Iowa, Kansas, Nebraska, West Virginia, Arkansas, Arizona, Idaho, and Montana, as part of a coordinated bipartisan legal effort. According to statements released by the state attorneys general and court filings, OpenAI allegedly designed ChatGPT to be overly agreeable and to simulate human compassion, encouraging users to develop trust in the chatbot and spend more time interacting with it. The lawsuits allege ChatGPT provides dangerous medical advice and reinforces delusional thinking. They seek civil penalties, damages, and court orders forcing OpenAI to modify operations and strengthen user protections.
7: Raymond Young. On Wall Street, the S&P 500 has ended higher, bouncing back from early losses as investors concerned about AI stocks shifted into Eli Lilly, United Health, and other U.S. healthcare and consumer stocks. Several tech stocks fell as investors scrutinized AI-related companies whose debt loads leave them exposed to rising interest rates. The S&P 500 rose 0.3% to 7,744, the Dow rose 1.1% to 52,178, while the Nasdaq rose 0.1% to 26,713. Melissa Brown is the Managing Director of Investment Decision Research at SimCorp.
21: It certainly seems like the AI trade is being more and more called into question. And so, you know, that's kind of what impacts NASDAQ more than other markets. I can, you know, there are, I think, a number of reasons. You know, the stocks have done really well. They're quite extended. Earnings are expected to be really good, but they probably have to beat those good expectations to justify their valuations. There's, you know, all these questions about financing the infrastructure that they're going to need and whether they'll have revenues to cover it. So, you know, I think those are not new questions today, but I think maybe, you know, prompted by higher interest rates and inflation that has been stubborn, but really seems to be stubborn these days. Probably, you know, two big things that are bringing all those questions to the front.
7: And in just a moment, Carlos Escueta will be back with a roundup of sports right after this.
1: Hong Kong's five-year plan is announced. We will forge a blissful, vibrant, and innovative northern metropolis based on one town, five elements development concept. The three university towns drive technology, industry, and talent development. Speed up the He Tao Shenzhen Hong Kong Science and Technology Innovation Cooperation Zone development. Enact the Northern Metropolis Development Ordinance to streamline control and expedite railway and road projects.
3: Good morning. Sports News Now with me, I'm Carlos Escuera. We begin with football, and there were solid results for Bournemouth and Sunderland in the Europa League as they maintained their perfect starts to the league phase of Europe's second-tier competition. Different story for Crystal Palace, though, who were handed their fourth loss of the season in all competitions after falling to French side Lyon. Nasser Karim with more.
22: Lyon took the lead inside the opening 10 minutes over the reigning Conference League champions at the Parc Olympique Lyonnais before doubling their lead minutes into first-half stoppage time. The Eagles pulled one back 6 minutes into the second half through Jeremy Pignot, but a close-range flick by Pavel Sulc restored the host's two-goal cushion in the 76th minute. Lyon held on for a 3-2 victory as they maintained their perfect start with 6 points from two league matches. It was Palace's fourth defeat of the season across all competitions. Elsewhere, English side Bournemouth enjoyed a fine home debut in Europe as they eased to a 3-0 win of Austrian side Sturm Graz. Fellow Premier League outfit Sunderland, meanwhile, staged a late comeback to break the hearts of Portuguese second division side Torino with a 2-1 win. There were also wins for Juventus and AC Milan, who roared to a 4-0 victory at Red Bull Salzburg.
3: Well, elsewhere in European football, Brighton have kicked off their first ever Conference League campaign in dominant fashion. The Seagulls beat Lithuania's Kaunas Žalgiris 4-0 at home, extending their winning run in all competitions to 5 matches. Brighton have now scored 29 goals in all competitions this season, the third most in Europe's top 5 leagues after Barcelona and Bayern Munich. But even more football, and here at home, Taipo fell 1-0 to Singapore side Lion City Sailors in a second-round AFC Champions League 2 clash. Our Asia football correspondent Chris Kailau has more on the action from Mongkok Stadium.
23: Lion City Sailors dominated possession in the early stages and were firmly entrenched in the Taipo half. For all of Lion City Sailors' share of the ball, they could not convert this advantage into goals. Song Yu-yong came the closest for Lion City Sailors on the 31st minute when his rasping shot clipped the Taipo bar. Lion City Sailors scored the only goal of the game in the 48th minute from a corner. Tony Dakovic's downward header was touched in from inside the 6-yard box by Matthias Fenton. The Singapore side held on for the 3 points and lie second in Group F with 4 points, while Taipo are bottom of the group. Kitchi were held to a 1-1 draw against Kuching City of Malaysia in Group F. Kitchi fell behind to an own goal in the second minute. Everton Camargo equalised for Kitchi in the 14th minute with his trademark cut in, and he slammed home the ball. Kitchi are now second in this group with 2 points after 2 draws.
3: Well, over to the Major League Baseball playoffs, it advantaged Cleveland in the American League Championship Series. The Guardians defeated the Tampa Bay Rays 3-2 at home in Game 3 to take a 2-1 lead in the best-of-seven series. Petey Halpin's 2-run homer sparked the victory for Cleveland, who can move another step closer to their first World Series appearance in 10 years by winning Game 4 tomorrow. The golf now, an Asian Tour debutant Zhou Yanhan is off to a dream start in the opening round of the Macau Open. The Chinese teenager carded a 6-under par 64 to hold a share of the lead alongside Australian Wilf Palimo and South Korea's Im Sung-jae. 18-year-old Zhou made 7 birdies and dropped just 1 shot as he comfortably dealt with the wind on a tricky first day. 7 players sit a further shot back. And finally in tennis, Germany's Alexander Zverev defeated Alex de Minaur 6-4, 6-4 to move into the Shanghai Masters semifinals. The top seed will play Spain's Alejandro Davidovich Fokina, who advanced when Francis Arthur Hayat retired injured from their quarterfinal after just 22 minutes. And that's your look at sport.
7: Thanks, Carlos. Time for a quick look at the weather forecast. There'll be sunny periods today with a high of about 30 degrees. One or two light rain patches tonight. Winds will be moderate easterlies, occasionally fresh. One or two more rain patches tomorrow. The weather will remain cloudy at first on Sunday for the Chungnyeong Festival, but becoming fine and dry later on in the day. It will be hot during the daytime midweek next week. Currently at the observatory, 27 degrees Celsius, relative humidity 75%. And now let's cross over to Tony Sabine in the newsroom.
0: It's 7:30. I'm Tony Sabine. Police in the U.S. state of Oregon say at least five people have been killed and more wounded in a shooting at a primary school in the town of Bend. Many of the casualties are children. Sheila Miller, communications manager for the Bend Police Department, told reporters she had no information about the shooter who was shot and killed. She said getting everyone out of the school building had been challenging.
4: 450 children that go to Silver Rail Elementary and about 40 plus staff. So as you can imagine, the process of getting all of those people safely out of the building and down to Journey Church is a real challenge, but we're working on it. So we ask people to be patient. We got to be really thorough and make sure each area of the building is cleared.
0: U.S. President Donald Trump says the firing squad execution of a convicted military-based shooter will not be live-streamed, cancelling a controversial plan by U.S. Defense Secretary Pete Hegseth. The initial decision to live-stream Nidal Hassan's execution was widely opposed at home and abroad, prompting outrage from both U.S. Democratic and Republican politicians, the Catholic Church, rights groups, and the United Nations. The cancellation is a blow to Hegseth, who's already under fire over the stalemate Iran war and its fallout, which are weighing on the Republican Party's chances in the upcoming midterm elections. And U.S. President Donald Trump says he wants the death penalty for anyone who kills a firefighter. Trump, who has previously called for the death penalty for anyone found guilty of killing a police officer, made the comment during a White House Rose Garden lunch honoring firefighter organizations.
8: And I've directed the Department of Justice that anyone who murders a police officer, and I'm going to include, and nobody ever does this, I'm going to include, because of what I told you with going up the ladders, a firefighter. Anybody that murders a firefighter going up a ladder and they shoot him, death penalty.
0: Locally, the Hong Kong Monetary Authority has announced a new framework to guide the use of artificial intelligence in the banking sector. Key initiatives include new supervisory guidance on responsible AI adoption, an AI training data sharing platform, and further testing of agentic AI applications through a sandbox program. HSBC's co-chief executive for Asia and the Middle East, David Liao, says the bank is committed to advancing AI initiatives, noting they have already 150 specialists in Hong Kong and plan to double that number in the next few years.
10: The type of work within HSBC cuts across how we look at public market data. We have many use cases right now that's already in progress in serving how we deal with securities, analytics, and how we serve our clients with market insights. We are looking at using AI to look at financial crime prevention.
0: And that's news from RTHK.
7: Thanks to Tony Sabine in our newsroom. You're listening to Hong Kong Today with myself, Todd Harding, and Carol Musgrave. Leading the news this morning, the southbound travel yacht scheme takes effect today with five yachts from the Greater Bay Area cleared to sail into Hong Kong.
6: The city's de facto central bank releases a new framework on AI usage in the banking sector.
7: And a strong rise in tourist arrivals in September pushes the total for the first 9 months of 2026 past the 40 million mark.
6: Five yachts from the Greater Bay Area have been given the green light to sail into Hong Kong waters. The southbound yacht travel scheme, which facilitates cross-border visits, takes effect today. Elvis Yu with the details.
24: The new measures allow yacht masters to sit for accreditation exams on the mainland, with authorized mainland organizations conducting the tests. Speaking on an RTHK radio program, Director of Marine Wong Sai Fa said about 300 mainland yacht masters have already completed the relevant training and passed accreditation to operate in Hong Kong waters. Visiting mainland yachts can berth freely at five designated anchorage areas: Stanley Bay, Tai Tam Bay, Repulse Bay, three Falcon's Cove in Sai Kung, and Tai O. Wong said there's no need to cap daily visits.
5: Across the five anchorage areas, we could accommodate up to 115 yachts, measuring 40 meters in length. So we believe we have sufficient berthing spaces for yachts to dock smoothly where they want. That's why we really don't see any need for a quota for now.
24: To ensure safety, Wong said the Marine Department has set up a monitoring system to track visiting yachts. Vessels will be alerted if their automatic identification system malfunctions or if they accidentally enter restricted areas. The Marine Chief added that patrols and enforcement will be strengthened in the designated anchorage areas.
7: Elvis Yu, the Commodore of the Royal Hong Kong Yacht Club, says the city needs more facilities for yachts. David Norton was speaking on RTHK's Backchat program yesterday on the eve of the start of the southbound yacht travel scheme.
14: Going forward, looking at the ideal situation, I think a lot of the yachts that are coming from the mainland to Hong Kong are probably looking for more than a quiet bay to anchor in. Mm. So the five anchorage areas that the government have set up are in fairly busy bits of Hong Kong. They're in the south side of Hong Kong, Repulse Bay, Stanley, Tai Tam, this kind of thing. But they are areas with very little facilities. So I think going forward, we need to improve the facilities that we offer to visiting yachts. So they need somewhere, you know, very simple things, somewhere to fill up with water, somewhere to dispose of waste. And, you know, they need a place where they can easily get ashore. Otherwise, we won't be getting any tourism dollars if the crews are stuck on board their boats. So simple ways of getting on and off the boats.
15: With the southbound yacht travel scheme, obviously a part of why we're doing it here in Hong Kong is to promote tourism, right?
14: Yep.
15: And there's a lot of talk that it's going to also boost the economy as well. But David, can you just educate me on how that's going to work in terms of like helping the economy? Because it just mentioned that there are 300 mainland skippers that have the necessary qualifications that can come in. So I don't imagine that will bring a lot of people in, right? So how would that help the economy, I guess, in the short and long term?
14: Well, 300 skippers means 300 boats. I guess they're not all going to be here at the same time. Mm-hmm. But, you know, the boat may contain 10 people. Mm-hmm. If they're coming over to Hong Kong, they do all the normal tourist things. They'll be eating in our restaurants. They'll be buying different things from the shops. Mm-hmm. There is the more commercial side of it as well. Mm-hmm. I see Hong Kong as being a hub for things like finance and insurance, mm-hmm. and all these kind of things that will be of interest to the mainland yachts as well as the locally registered boats. So the more traffic we have, the more turnover we can have. But it's very important that the people are able to get ashore and spend their money.
9: David, does this very much allow you to have more competitive racing and such like as well? I mean, as well as social travel. I mean, for the Hong Kong Royal Yacht Club, does this give you the opportunity to put more events on?
14: Yes. The Royal Hong Kong Yacht Club has been engaged with events on the mainland for a long time. So we've got, at the end of this month, we've got an offshore race, Hong Kong to Hainan race, that will take place, that takes place every 2 years. So that takes our yachts down to Sanya in a 390-mile race. We're involved in other racing like the China Cup that's taking place in November. Mm-hmm. And we run a big dinghy regatta early in the year for the kids. That's about 300 competitors, and something like 60% of those competitors come from China. So for the Royal Hong Kong Yacht Club's point of view, the thing that we're really interested in is the racing, is the competition. And you can see that in general, water sports have done really well in sports. We've just had that confirmed by the fantastic results at the Asian Games this year.
6: And that was David Norton, the Commodore of the Royal Hong Kong Yacht Club. The Hong Kong Monetary Authority has announced a new framework to guide the use of artificial intelligence in the banking sector. Key initiatives include a new supervisory guidance on responsible AI adoption, an AI training data sharing platform, and further testing of agentic AI applications through a sandbox program. HSBC's co-chief executive for Asia and the Middle East, David Yao, says the bank is committed to advancing AI initiatives, noting they already have 150 specialists in Hong Kong and plan to double that number in the next few years.
10: the type of work within HSBC cuts across how we look at public market data. We have many use cases right now that's already in progress in serving how we deal with securities, analytics, and how we serve our clients with market insights. We are looking at using AI to look at financial crime prevention.
7: Hong Kong recorded about 4.03 million visitor arrivals in September, up 22% year on year. That number pushed the total for the first 9 months of this year past the 40 million mark. Lucy Wang has that story.
2: The Tourism Board said September's figures were boosted by the Mid-Autumn Festival holiday and a series of festive events across the city. They included the Taihen Fire Dragon Dance and the inaugural International Lantern Spectacular. A low base of comparison due to adverse weather in the same period last year also contributed to the growth. Arrivals from the mainland rose by nearly 30% year-on-year in September. The board said long-haul markets continued to grow at an ideal pace, while the short-haul markets benefited from the festive events, but remained under pressure due to flight capacity constraints and fuel surcharges. Looking ahead, the board said it will continue to promote Hong Kong through event tourism, MICE tourism for meetings, incentives, conferences, and exhibitions, and diverse only-in-Hong-Kong experiences. Upcoming highlights for the rest of the year include Hong Kong Halloween Month, the Hong Kong Wine and Dine Festival, Hong Kong Winter Fest, and the Hong Kong New Year Countdown celebrations.
6: Lucy Wang. The government will put up a residential site in Sheikh Mun for tender this quarter with an estimated yield of about 960 flats. Development Secretary Bernadette Lin expressed confidence that developers will find the site appealing.
11: It is located near the Sheikh Mun station of the MTR and situated within a mature community in Sheikh Mun that encompasses both commercial and residential uses. The surrounding facilities and transportation infrastructure are fully developed. So we believe it will be well received by the market.
7: Para Taekwondo player Yeung Soo Kee and para athlete Katie Wong have been named as the flag bearers for Hong Kong, China at this year's Asian Para Games in Japan. Altis Wong reports.
12: Yeung Soo Kee, who is Katie Wong's teacher, said the fact that they were both chosen made the honor especially meaningful.
13: As an athlete, being able to stand in the front row at a major sporting event is actually a very special honor, so I am very happy, and it was also completely unexpected.
12: Wong is among the 20 athletes who will be taking part in the games for the first time. 80 athletes from Hong Kong, China will be competing in 10 sports at the Aichi Nagoya 2026 Asian Para Games. The SAR is represented by a 150-strong delegation at the event, which begins on Sunday.
6: Altis Wong there. The retail sector has been urged to follow up on customer complaints proactively and ensure that they handle any ensuing disputes transparently instead of relying solely on technology. Janice Lowe reports.
18: The call from the Consumer Council came after it received almost 3,100 customer service complaints in the first 9 months, a surge of nearly 60% from the same period a year ago. The figure surpassed that for the whole of last year. While artificial intelligence is widely adopted in handling customer grievances, the council said the technology also contributed to the rise in complaints. The watchdog's chief executive, Alina Shum, said complaints caused by AI-powered customer services rose from 48 in 2023 to 158 as of last month. They included the failure to provide practical assistance and offering incorrect information.
25: It is also important for the traders to provide sufficient guidance as of how to guide the consumers to use the AI chat room to obtain the responses that they need. And at the same time, they can actually provide different channels for the consumers to contact them in addition to the AI chat room in case the AI chat room cannot provide satisfied responses to the consumers, such as alternative to contact a human representative to address their inquiries.
18: Shum said it is also crucial for traders to set up clear service commitments so that users know when they can receive a response. She highlighted the watchdog's new complaint handling e-platform, which offers a dedicated chat room for buyers and merchants to resolve disputes and allows complainants to track the process. Since its launch on a pilot basis in November, The platform has handled about 31,000 complaints as of August.
7: The time is 7:44. You're listening to Hong Kong Today. An expert says it's weird that two successive rush hour service disruptions occurred on the Kwun Tong line within a span of 15 hours. Edward Low, past chairman of the electrical division of the Hong Kong Institution of Engineers, said a repeat of the incidents on Tuesday evening and Wednesday morning is very unlikely. But speaking on RTHK's Backchat program, he said equipment should be better monitored.
1: It seems that is the insulation that near around those area get fire. So it may be due to the small motor, or it may be due to the things around, or even it may be due to the foreign material that, of course, we need to wait until the investigation. But now we don't know exactly which part that actually may lead to the fire of the insulation pack. But of course, investigation we will need to go into that. But then around that insulation pack, there should be this sort of the motor and also the track circuit detection to detect any trains on that track as well.
15: How did it then catch fire? I mean, it's insulator. So I assume it won't be able, it should be able to catch fire.
1: Yeah, for insulation, of course, it is to insulate the voltage. So either or the voltage between the two sub, the insulation is getting too high, higher than what it expected, then it may have what we call the leakage current too high, then it may start burn the insulation. Or, of course, as I mentioned, that it may be there is some foreign material that lead to the deterioration of the insulation property, or even since that is actually that part, the track is a little bit near some open area sort of things. Maybe there are some external material drop there, and then it lead to the fire. Maybe the fire of that external, or what we call the foreign object, start the fire instead of the insulation itself. So that investigation.
15: These trip circuits, I assume it's not just on that particular area, it's all over. So
1: right,
15: the question is, then, should we, or is there a need to check all of them? I mean, that'll take a lot of time, obviously.
1: Actually, after that incident, as far as I know, or exactly that model, there are 30-something pieces in MTR. Then after the incident, they already immediately checked all the other 30-something of the similar design already.
9: What do you think going forward the MTR should be doing, once again, in preventative maintenance and planning?
1: In Hong Kong, this sort of failure is, in fact, quite rare. In this case, I have two failure within 15 hours in the same station. Of course, it is even, in general, should be very unlikely. But then, in this case, we don't know now whether this two incident, it seems that they are on two different set of equipment, but whether they are actually related, because they may have some electrical connections somewhere, right? So if they are related, then, of course, there may be the chance that the failure of one leads to the failure of the others. And back to another point about the conditioning monitoring. Of course, they do have the conditioning monitoring. Otherwise, the firefighting system will not start. But the problem is whether the current monitoring system is fast enough, or whether they can even give out some warning before the situation up to a certain threshold value. So then I guess they need to enhance this sort of conditioning monitoring on the equipment.
15: Is the infrastructure starting to show its age?
1: Actually, for all these infrastructure things, there must be a refreshment program. Say, for Kwun Tong Line, it already operates, as I mentioned, 40-something years.
15: Yeah,
1: they already have this refurbishment continuing.
6: And that was Edward Low, past chairman of the Electrical Division of the Hong Kong Institution of Engineers. Police say they've smashed a cross-border syndicate accused of running an elaborate investment fraud centred on agar wood trees, arresting six people and seizing more than $14 million. The suspects, aged between 52 and 66, include the alleged mastermind and several core members of the group. Janice Lowe reports.
18: Officers raided the group's office and warehouse in Kwun Tong and the residences of those arrested. Since September, officers have received reports from 21 victims, most of them elderly, who fell for investment schemes promoted by a local company between 2017 and this year. Individual losses ranged from $30,000 to $1.9 million. Police said the company rolled out at least four investment plans over the years. The earliest involved purchasing agarwood trees for $10,000 each, with a guaranteed monthly return of $300, an annualized yield of 36%, and a promise to refund the full principal after 3 years. Starting in 2024, some investors found they could no longer redeem their principal or collect interest, with the company fobbing them off with various excuses. It later introduced new schemes to persuade investors to roll over their assets, including a 25% interest intellectual property licensing plan, a proprietary cryptocurrency, and a 30% annual return automated car wash station investment as a way to avoid repayment obligations.
7: Janice Lowe. An annual survey by the Independent Commission Against Corruption shows that 99.2% of respondents have not personally encountered corruption in the past year. That's the highest figure ever recorded, as Marcus Lum reports.
16: The survey, commissioned by the ICAC and conducted by an independent research agency between March and May this year, polled about 1,500 respondents through household interviews. The findings showed that on a scale of 0 to 10, with 0 representing total intolerance and 10 total tolerance, the public registered a mean score of 0.3, reflecting zero tolerance for corrupt acts. Meanwhile, 97.9% of respondents said keeping Hong Kong corruption-free is important to the city's development. A majority of respondents also said they will report corruption if they encounter it, a finding the ICAC said demonstrates that an integrity culture has taken root in Hong Kong. The anti-graft body said the results reflect society's commitment to integrity and high anti-corruption awareness. It pledged to handle every corruption complaint in accordance with the law, resolutely combat corruption, and collaborate with all sectors to uphold Hong Kong's reputation as a clean city. The commission added that it will actively study the findings to formulate effective anti-corruption strategies and will continue to work through its three-pronged approach of enforcement, prevention, and education.
6: Marcus Lum. Premier Lee Chiang says relations between China and the Democratic People's Republic of Korea are entering a new stage with the opening of the new Yalu River Bridge. Raymond Young reports.
17: In a video address at the opening ceremony of the bridge linking the North Asian neighbors, Lee Chiang said he hopes the two sides will continue to enhance connectivity and tap cooperation potential in border areas. The Premier said thanks to the joint efforts of both sides, the successful opening of the new Yalu River Bridge will strongly boost economic and trade cooperation between the two countries and further facilitate people-to-people exchanges. Crowds that gathered on the Chinese side of the 3-kilometer bridge on its opening day echoed Lee. 60-year-old Xie, who lives in Dandong, expressed optimism.
19: This place will become much livelier, attracting more tourists. Now that the new bridge is open, I'm sure many more people from all over the place will travel to Dandong, bringing benefits to the city, particularly through tourism.
17: Chinese and DPRK flags lined the Cable State Bridge with towering pylons that had been completed in 2014 but remained unused. The opening signals progress in bilateral relations between Beijing and Pyongyang, marked by two summit meetings between their leaders in the past year. China is by far Pyongyang's largest trading partner. Even after a series of United Nations sanctions banned the flow of goods and workers to and from the DPRK, China's exports to its neighbor rose to a 6-year high of $2.3 billion last year, a 25% increase. That was still well below levels before UN sanctions were tightened in 2017. China and Russia have since questioned the legitimacy and efficacy of such bans. According to experts, the bridge will help move heavy equipment, raw materials, and energy products needed for Pyongyang's development projects.
7: Raymond Young. More than 340,000 overseas buyers are expected to attend the China Import and Export Fair, which opened in Guangzhou yesterday. More than 30,000 companies are exhibiting their products at the event, better known as the Canton Fair. Lucy Wang has more.
20: The fair, which is seen as a barometer of the nation's foreign trade, is marking its 70th anniversary. It's one of the world's few one-stop trade platforms offering a complete range of products. About 64% of exhibitors apply new technologies such as the industrial internet and artificial intelligence. New products account for 23% of the exhibits, with green items making up 26%, both record highs. More than 700 new product launches will be held during the fair, which runs until November the 4th. The event has enhanced its digital and intelligent operations, introducing 22 smart application scenarios and 16 AI applications for the first time. Zhu Yong, director of the China Foreign Trade Center, said organizers have always worked with exhibitors and buyers to uphold the multilateral trading system and promote the building of an open world economy. Over the past 70 years, the Canton Fair has grown into China's largest and longest running international trade event, with the most complete product range, the largest number of buyers, and the highest transaction volume.
6: Lucy Wang. Turning to finance news now, and on Wall Street, the S&P 500 has ended higher, bouncing back from early losses as investors concerned about AI stocks shifted into Eli Lilly, United Health, and other US healthcare and consumer stocks. Several tech stocks fell as investors scrutinized AI-related companies whose debt load

0: I can, you know, there are, I think, a number of reasons. You know, the stocks have done really well. They're quite extended. Earnings are expected to be really good, but they probably have to beat those good expectations to justify their valuations. There's, you know, all these questions about financing the infrastructure that they're going to need and whether they'll have revenues to cover it.
1: And Carlos Esqueta will be back with a final look at the latest sporting action in just a moment.
2: Hong Kong's first five-year plan and the 2026 policy address have been announced.
3: The five-year plan is a blueprint for development, proactively aligning with the national 15th five-year plan. The policy address is an annual implementation roadmap outlining key measures for each year.
2: Hong Kong will boost its international advantages, expedite development of the northern metropolis, and improve people's livelihood.
3: A strategic vision for a bright new era, driving reform and boosting development, unleashing opportunities and enhancing livelihood.
4: Good morning. Sports News Now with me, I'm Carlos Esqueda. We kick off with football, and there were solid results for Bournemouth and Sunderland in the Europa League as they maintained their perfect starts to the league phase of Europe's second-tier competition. It was a different story for Crystal Palace, though, who were handed their fourth loss of the season in all competitions after falling to French side Lyon. Nazir Karim has more.
5: Lyon took the lead inside the opening 10 minutes over the reigning Conference League champions at the Parc Olympique Lyonnais, before doubling their lead minutes into first-half stoppage time. The Eagles pulled one back 6 minutes into the second half through Jeremy Pignot, but a close-range flick by Pavel Sulch restored the host's two-goal cushion in the 76th minute. Lyon held on for a 3-2 victory as they maintained their perfect start with 6 points from two league matches. It was Palace's fourth defeat of the season across all competitions. Elsewhere, English side Bournemouth enjoyed a fine home debut in Europe as they eased to a 3-0 win of Austrian side Sturm Graz. Fellow Premier League outfit Sunderland, meanwhile, stayed delayed comeback to break the hearts of Portuguese second division side Torino with a 2-1 win. There were also wins for Juventus and AC Milan, who roared to a 4-0 victory at Red Bull Salzburg.
4: Elsewhere in European football, Brighton have kicked off their first ever Conference League campaign in dominant fashion. The Seagulls beat Lithuania's Kaunas Algirdas 4-0 at home, extending their winning run in all competitions to 5 matches. Brighton have now scored 29 goals in all competitions this season, the third most in Europe's top 5 leagues after Barcelona and Bayern Munich. Over to the Major League Baseball playoffs and its advantage Cleveland in the American League Championship Series. The Guardians defeated the Tampa Bay Rays 3-2 at home in Game 3 to take a 2-games-to-1 lead in the best-of-7 series. Petey Halpin's 2-run homer sparked the victory for Cleveland, who can move another step closer to their first World Series appearance in 10 years by winning Game 4 tomorrow. And finally in golf, Asian Tour debutant Zhou Yanhan is off to a dream start in the opening round of the Macau Open. The Chinese teenager carded a 6-under-par 64 to hold a share of the lead alongside Australian Will Farimo and South Korea's Im Sung-jae. 18-year-old Zhou made 7 birdies and dropped just 1 shot as he comfortably dealt with the wind on a tricky first day. 7 players sit a further shot back. And that's your look at sports.
1: Thanks, Carlos. A final look at the weather forecast from us. There'll be sunny periods today with a top temperature of about 30 degrees. Winds will be moderate easterlies, occasionally fresh. One or two light rain patches tonight. There'll be one or two more rain patches tomorrow. And the weather will remain cloudy at first on Sunday for the Chung Yung Festival, becoming fine and dry though later on and into early next week. It'll be hot during the daytime midweek next week. Currently at the observatory, 27 degrees Celsius, humidity 78%.
6: The mainland and Hong Kong are connected. We all do our best with what we have to achieve a bright future together.